0: on the ledge, but right now, so is the weather. Noth was all set to go, but the pitch clock was all messed up. Now it's all set. And the 2-1 from Noth. Head takes off the inside corner, and it's 3-1. Other action last night in the Midwest League. Lansing won their fourth straight. They beat Lake County 6-5. Swinging a foul back by Head, right back to the backstop behind home plate. And it's full now, 3-2. Fort Wayne shut out West Michigan 3-0. That cost the Whitecaps a chance to move into a tie for first in the East because Great Lakes lost at Dayton last night, 8-2. The 3-2, Noth missed inside and heads aboard again. Another walk, the second by Noth, but Head leads off another inning by getting on base, this time via the walk. Hey, 10 seconds for station identification. This is Timber Rattlers Baseball.
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0: We've got Liz spinning the dials back in the WOSH studios, coming to you tonight from the Lamers Bus Lines broadcast booth inside ABC Supply Stadium in Beloit, Wisconsin. Bottom three, Rattlers up 3-1 on Beloit. Starlin Kaba just took a strike, and now Noth with a quick turn and throw to first, trying to keep Dylan Head close. Head out to a big lead, and the 0-1 pitch on the way to Kaba, fouled off to left, and it's 0-2. The other game in the West last night was Quad Cities beating Peoria 7-0. Again, Peoria won six in a row, sweeping Cedar Rapids on the road last week, but they've lost the first three at home to Quad Cities. Noth on the 0-2. Fouled off again by Kaba. Still no balls and two strikes. Midwest League scoreboard tonight brought to you by the Sports Medicine Center with Dr. E.T. Mejia, the official team doctor of the Wisconsin Timber Rattlers. We'll get to it here after this 0-2 pitch to Kaba and a quick throw to first. And oof, close one for Noth as Head got a big lead and then dove to the backside of the bag and managed to just keep the hand on there as Hall came around with the tag. He's got a bigger lead this time. And on the 0-2, he's going, and it's a swing and a foul ball left side out of play. It's still 0-2. Lake County leads 1-0 at Lansing. That's in the bottom of the fourth inning. West Michigan has a 3-0 lead at Fort Wayne in the bottom of the third. Great Lakes and Dayton, they're about an hour late in starting down at Dayer Ballpark. Here it's 3-1 Wisconsin in the bottom of the third. Noth working for the first base side of the rubber. Runner goes, swing and a miss, throw down to second. There's the tag, and it's late. It's another stolen base for Dylan Head. But it's another Wendy's Frosty K for Josh Noth. That's his fourth of the night, as Head is now in scoring position with one out in the bottom of the third. Pretty good throw there by Walter again, but Head just got too big of a jump after knowing that Noth had used up his two free pickoff moves to first base. See if Head might be running for third with Carter Johnson at the plate. He starts and stops and a swing and a miss by Johnson. It's 0-1. Cedar Rapids, South Bend, scoreless in South Bend in the fourth inning. And Quad Cities at Peoria, it's scoreless, just underway. Noth bluffs a move back to second base. His 0-1 to Johnson, his 48th pitch of the night, is a swing and a foul tip at the plate. And it's 0-2. Head takes his lead from second base. Pena playing behind him near the bag, looking to take a throw maybe from Noth. Instead, the pitch home is high on a fastball at 94. And it's 1-2. Noth looks back at second. And the pitch home missed inside. It's 2-2. That was kind of a, hey, I'm going to look back at second and then a quick throw to the plate. But missed inside on Johnson. Got to vary the looks, especially with a team that likes to run as much as Beloit does. And Noth does bluff a move back to second. That's two disengagements now. For Noth. Head takes a bigger lead from second. And the 2-2 from Noth. Johnson taps it foul to the plate, and it's still 2-2. You see the Brewers are off to a 1-0 lead on the Twins. Jackson Churio starting to heat up. Solo homer in the first. Noth with a 3-1 lead in the bottom of the third, and the pitch home is a ground ball to the right side. Tatenhall has it and will take it himself to the bag. And that is a 3-unassisted put out on Johnson as Dylan Head will move to third base. So 2 outs, bottom three, and Max Williams will bat with that runner at third base. It was a 2-out base hit that Noth gave up in the second inning. He's going to try to avoid that situation here. Left hand hitting Max Williams. Takes a pitch off the inside corner at 96, and the count is 1-0. Williams playing in just his fifth game with the Skycarp. He's going to swing and miss there. And it's 1-1. He started the season with Jupiter down in the Florida State League. He's hitting 345 in 16 games down there. He's going to send one high and deep to right. Castillo back, nothing he can do about it. It's a two-run, two-out home run by Max Williams, and we're tied at 3. Max Williams with his first home run in the Midwest League, and it ties the game in the bottom of the third. Just maybe hung that one a little too much. And it's a brand new game at 3-3 in the bottom of the third. Now here's Cody Schreier. Boy, the Skycarp, they don't hit a lot of home runs. They've got 107 now in 105 games. That might sound like a lot, but this year it's really not in the Midwest League. But Beloit, that home run right there was their 12th in 12 games against the Rattlers. They had 3 last night. Noth gets a foul tip on an 0-2, and it's still no balls and 2 strikes to Schreier. Schreier singled and scored in the second. Well, the Rattlers let a big inning go by on the first. And now Beloit has come back to time up at 3 in the third. Noth on the 0-2, his 59th pitch. Going to miss low and away, and the count goes to 1 ball and 2 strikes. Ground ball foul up the third baseline. Mm-hmm. Some two-out runs here for the Sky Carp. And the 1-2 from Noth. Got him swinging. Wendy's Frosty K number 5 for Josh Noth. But we go to the fourth, tied at 3 after the two-out, two-run homer by Max Williams. This is Timber Rattlers Baseball on WOSH.
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0: 3-3 your score as we go to the fourth inning. The Rattlers had an early 3-0 lead, but the Sky Carp have come back to tie it. Rattlers will have Rodriguez, Lameda, and Walter due up here against Braulio Salas in his third inning of work. And Rodriguez fouls it off at the plate. It's 0-1. Rodriguez was up with the bases loaded and one out in the first inning and struck out against Michael Perez. That one misses low, and the count goes to 1-1 to Tyler. The pitch clock was malfunctioning again. Did not get reset. And it was running down, and now it is reset. Everybody good to go on the 1-1 pitch. Popped up, back out of play, and that's going to get back in the seats. Nice play by a fan. It hit on the concrete and went up into the front row of their party deck area off to our left here. Guy didn't even spill a nacho. Here's the 1-2. Rodriguez fouls this one back to the roof and out of play. No nachos or beer in jeopardy on that one. Another 1-2 coming up. Rodriguez takes inside at 91, and it's 2-2. Fourth inning is here. 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Big League Club won their third in a row by beating the Pirates yesterday at American Family Field. Line drive base hit by Rodriguez into left field. Reached out and pulled that one between Barreras and Caba. And the Rattlers have the leadoff man aboard here in the fourth inning. Dustin May, his first start as a Brewer, struck out 5 over 6 innings. He did allow a couple of runs. Jackson Churia homered early, and Gary Sanchez broke the 2-2 tie with a solo home run. Brewers 72-43, best record in baseball. Luis Lameda popped out to short his first time up. Rodriguez chased back to first on a throw over that way by Salas. Beloit does have some activity again in their bullpen. Salas into his third inning of work. And LaMeda pops this one up to short again. Caught over there by Caba. One out in the fourth. Up steps Yannick Walter, who couldn't pull the trigger on a fastball down the middle against Salas back in the second inning. He's going to take a ball in, and it's 1-0. Brewers actually was 5-2 over the Pirates yesterday. Nice win for the crew. After losing that first game on Monday night, came back to win 3 in a row. Throw to first, and Rodriguez is back. They needed to win those last 3 in a row because the Cubs wound up sweeping the Dodgers and then beating the Blue Jays yesterday. Line drive left center field. That'll get down, and it's going to be Rodriguez going for third. Junkins Coward's throw is late, and on the throw to third, Walter moves into second base. Heads up base running by the German catcher. Jenkins Coward had no chance to get Rodriguez at third base, and he did one of those whirling blind throws to third base. And once Walter saw that, he was going for second base. So the Rattlers with second and third, one out, and here's Pena with the infield in. Pena 2 for 2 with a couple of singles, including a single in the second off of Salas. He'll take a strike there, and it's 0-1. Line drive, base hit into center field. 3 for 3 for Pena, and he's going to pick up 2 RBI with that one. It's 5-3 Wisconsin. Just got it over the glove of Johnson, the shortstop, who is playing in on the grass. And Pena now with 21 RBI. He's 3 for 3 tonight. Wow. And Johnson's got to be wondering what he's got to do to get a to keep Pena from getting a base hit. He's hit one to his left, to his right, and now over his glove. And the Rattlers up 5-3. And here's Patanti taking a ball low. It's 1-0. I believe it's Jesus Rios getting loose in the bullpen for Beloit. Now starting to get loose in a hurry with Salas now at 44 pitches into his third inning of work. One on, one out. And Patanti takes low. It's 2-0. Nashville won 2-1 at Memphis. Freddie Zamora had a sacrifice fly to give Nashville a 2-0 lead. Coleman Crow was outstanding. Patanti takes inside, and it's 3-0. Crow allowed 5 hits, struck out 5 over 6 scoreless innings, got the win for the Sounds last night. Nashville 17-19 in the second half, 60-51 overall. Throw to first, back safely is Pena. Pena, remember, stole second and third in the second inning. Boy, you think he likes being back in the field, playing shortstop? I mean, he was doing all right as a DH this month, but 3 for 3 at short tonight, and Patanti swings over a 3-0 pitch. It's 3-1. Biloxi lost 3-2 at Columbus last night on that Greenstone Farm Credit Services Brewers Farm Report. Patanti comes up empty. He got another 3-1 off-speed pitch and missed it. It's 3-2. Josh Adam Chesky homered on the first pitch of the game. Matt Wood broke a 1-1 tie with an RBI double in the sixth, but then Columbus

0: Two and two-thirds innings. He has allowed four hits and three runs with no walks and three strikeouts. He is still responsible for Pena at first base. Salas, 52 pitches, 31 strikes, and the Sky Carp, I believe tonight is actually their Supper Clubbers jersey. That's what those are. That's right. It is going to be the right-hander Jesus Rios coming in with a runner at first and two out. Now, the Supper Clubbers, I really like their Supper Clubbers jersey that and logo from the last couple of years, where it was a anthropomorphic Brandy Old Fashioned. This year, the Supper Clubbers is a grasshopper, and not the insect. It's the drink that's very popular in supper clubs in Wisconsin. Those of you outside of the state of Wisconsin, it's tough to describe what exactly a supper club is. But if you ever make it to Wisconsin, just ask and you'll find one. It's going to be really good. Oh, Brandy Old Fashioned sounds really good right now. Got some work to do, though. It's the top of the fourth inning. The Rattlers with two in, one on, and two out. Hey, Braylon Owens last night really deserved the win for Biloxi. Gave up one run in six innings. There goes Pena. The pitch is high. The throw to second is going to be in time. Pena thought they missed him with the tag, but Johnson gets him going by for the 2-4 caught stealing. Inning over. Rattlers, though, get two runs on three hits. Luis Pena with another base hit, his third of the game, gives the Rattlers a 5-3 lead as we go to the bottom of the fourth on the Timber Rattlers Broadcast Network.
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0: Josh Noth working with a two-run lead again as we go to the bottom of the fourth inning. He's going to face Sanchez, Barreras, and Weber. And Sanchez, first pitch swinging, pops it up to shallow left, but Tanti up near the line, now backing in towards left field, makes the catch. And Sanchez is retired here in the bottom of the fourth inning. 5-3 Wisconsin. Rattlers with five hits, and three of them belong to Luis Pena. Now, I was talking about Braylon Owens' start last night for Biloxi. He allowed one run on two hits and struck out seven over six innings as the starter. There's a line drive base hit for Barreras down the left field line. It's going to be Rodriguez over to get

0: and get it back in quickly to hold Barreras to a one-out single. Garrett Hodges worked two innings of scoreless relief, but that bottom of the ninth inning, Sam Garcia gave up two runs. They came in on a two-out, bases-loaded single in a 3-2 loss to Columbus last night. Wilson, 8-4 win at Hill City. Braylon Antunez doubled, homered, knocked in two. Antunez and Ryan Mills both homered in a four-run seventh to break a 4-4 tie. Wilson, they're on the periphery of the North Division playoff race in the second half down in the Carolina League. 0-1 to Weber. Weber with the RBI single back in the second inning. He's 1-for-1 tonight. One out, one on. Swing and a miss, and it's 0-2. See what's going on tonight in the Brewers system. 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Down in the Carolina League, Wilson's down 2-0 to Hill City in the bottom of the eighth inning. The Howlers got two runs in the second inning. Wilson has been held to just three hits in that game. The 0-2 to Weber. Noth at the belt, making him wait. Coming home, missed up with a breaking ball that I think might have thrown Walter off a bit. Biloxi is down 3-1 at Columbus. Biloxi took a 1-0 lead on a Mike Bovey RBI in the second inning. Up high with a fastball, and he couldn't get Weber to chase that one. Manuel Rodriguez has allowed three runs on six hits in five innings, but he's given up two home runs. And it's 3-1 Columbus over Biloxi. The 2-2 from Noth. Golly, that was close. And Noth kind of threw his arms out as if to say, I didn't get that one. It's 3-2 as he didn't get that one. Nashville has a 4-0 lead at Memphis. Sound scoring four in the top of the first inning against the Redbirds. Here's the 3-2. Got him looking, and Weber knew it. That is Wendy's Frosty K number 6 for Josh Noth. He threw that one right down at the knees, and it was off speed. Weber couldn't pull the trigger. So two outs, and here's Jacob Jenkins Cowart. Jefferson Caro with a grand slam in the top of the first inning, giving Nashville that 4-0 lead. Brett Witrowski was the scheduled starter, and he's already worked a scoreless inning in that game. And grand slam coming off of Quinn Matthews, who made his major league debut last week with the Cardinals. Here's the 1-0. Swinging a foul back by Jenkins Cowart. And it is 1-1. Brewers are up 4-2 on the Twins in the bottom of the third inning. Jackson Churio with a home run in the first inning. Here comes the 1-1. One on, two out. Rattlers lead 5-3 here in the fourth inning. And Noth drops one in for a strike. See, Christian Yelich scored on an error. Bryce Terang with a two-run double during a three-run second inning. Brewers up 4-0. Here's the pitch. Swinging a foul off, and it's still 1-2. Josh Bell, though, hit a two-run home run in the top of the third inning, and that Brewer lead is down to 4-2. Shane Drouin on the mound for the Crew. Brewers batting in the bottom of the third, leading 4-2. Here it's 5-3 Wisconsin in the bottom of the fourth. And Noth on the 1-2 pitch off the inside corner, and it's 2-2 to Jacob Jenkins Cowart. Cowart struck out looking back in the second inning to end that frame. He's up with Barreras at first and two away. Noth at 74 pitches, trying to end this inning right here on the 2-2. got him swinging. Number 7, a Wendy's Frosty K for Josh Noth. And it's 5-3 Wisconsin as we go to the fifth on the Timber Rattlers Broadcast Network.
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6: Designated hitter number 3, Daniel Dickinson. He's our rear batter in the game of deep strike.
0: Daniel Dickinson, who is at the plate in the fourth inning to face Jesus Rios, is going to lead off the fifth because Rios threw one pitch and it ended with Pena getting caught stealing second to end that Rattler fourth. Here in the fifth, it's a ball away, and it's 1-0 to Dickinson. Dickinson has walked and flown out this season, or this evening, not this season. Rios gets a swing and a miss at a 94-mile-an-hour fastball. Dickinson is facing Rios for the first time this season. He's going to give up a base hit to center field for Dickinson. Dickinson went down and got it and just kind of flared it into center field, and the Rattlers have the leadoff man on base for the third time tonight. They scored in the first when the leadoff man got on board, and they scored in the fourth with the leadoff man on base, and now the team leader in stolen bases with 40 is on base, and here's Luis Castillo. Castillo is 0-for-1 with a walk and a strikeout. And Castillo also on an 11-game hitting streak, his longest of the season. He's 0-for-1 with a walk against Rios, and he's going to take a ball there. It's 1-0. Well, all that lightning and those ominous clouds that were heading right for us here at the ballpark, it's all kind of dissipated. Thought we might be heading for a delay, but everything's fine so far as Castillo takes up and in. It looked like we had some nasty stuff bearing down in on us about a half hour ago, but poof. Castillo will take a strike, and it's 2-1. Brewers up, or Rattlers up 5-3 on Beloit. Line drive, left center field, diving catch by Jenkins. Coward again. He took another one away from Castillo. That was a sinking line drive. Jenkins Coward was playing back. He had to come in on it, made a awkward-looking backhanded catch, but makes the play, and there's one gone to the fifth. Ran into Luis in the lobby today on the way out to the bus, and I go, man, you got robbed yesterday. And he, I know. Taden Hall at the plate now for Wisconsin. Takes up and away from Rios, and it's 1-0. Hall 0-for-1 with a strikeout. The Rattlers are 2-for-9 against Rios this season. Swing and a foul tip. Actually, that's now 3-for-11 after the single by Dickinson and the web gem by Jenkins Cowart to Rob Castillo. Hall rips that one to right field. It's going to get down for a base hit. Dickinson in full stride around third to around two-third. He's going to get in there easily, and Taden Hall with another base knock, and the Rattlers with runners at the corners and one out for Luis Alastre, who does have a base hit against Jesus Rios this year. Boy, Taden Hall, he's having a really nice season this year. Remember, he got called up to Biloxi for a week, and he had a home run down there, played pretty well when they needed him. First pitch is strike to Alastre. First and third, one out. Rattlers looking to add on in the fifth, and Alastre chased one up out of the zone. It's 0-2. All right, Brewer lead down to 4-3 now. Kalen Culpepper, who was with the Cedar Rapids Colonels a couple of years ago, is making his Major League debut tonight as there's a fly ball to center field. Should be deep enough. Head makes the catch. Dickinson tags and heads for the plate. The throw just comes into second. And Alastre knocks in his 20th run of the season. Dickinson crosses home plate, and the Rattlers are up 6-3. Just put it in play. That's all the Rattlers were looking for, and that's all they needed. They got it. Well, Kalen Culpepper has just homered off of Shane Drouin in the top of the fourth inning. So that Brewer lead is down to 4-3 now. Breaking ball in there for a strike to Tyler Rodriguez. Rodriguez also has a hit off of Rios this season. He's going to swing and miss there, and it's 0-2. Tyler singled and scored back in the fourth inning. Josh Noth at 74 pitches in four innings. He's going to get the fifth to start, it looks like. Swing and a miss. Down goes Tyler Rodriguez, and the inning ends. But the Rattlers get a run on two hits and strand one. We go to the fifth. Rattlers 6, Beloit 3 on the Timber Rattlers Broadcast Network.
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0: Josh Nolth on 74 of 76 pitches make that. They gave him a couple of extra pitches. I had him at 74. Scoreboard has him at 76. It's going to be a ball low and in, and it's 1-0. Dylan Head is 1-for-1 with a walk and a single. He is leading off the fifth inning. This is the third time he has led off an inning against Noth, and he's going to foul it off. It's 1-1. That bounced in front of the plate, and it's 2-1. Head is 4-for-4 with a walk against Noth this season in 5 plate appearances. Got a single, or 2 singles, a double, and a home run. He's going to take outside, and it's 3-1. And again, the last thing Noth wants to do is put this guy on base to start the inning. Got to come up with something here on Dylan Head, one of the top prospects in the Marlins system. And he misses up for ball 4, and Noth walks Head for the second straight plate appearance. Rattlers with a 6-3 lead, and Head has already stolen 2 bases tonight. And here comes Starlin Cabba. Cabba 0-for-2 tonight with a strikeout against Noth. And, boy, those ominous-looking storm clouds have parted. We've actually got some sunshine shining down on the ballpark. Ground ball right to second. Lameda, Pena, Hall, 4-6-3 double play. And the Rattlers get a big twin killing right there from Noth. That could not have been hit any better by Cabba right at Lameda. 2 outs, bases empty, bottom 5, Rattlers lead at 6-3. And here comes Carter Johnson. Boy, I haven't called that double play combination this year. Had Daniel Dickinson as the DH tonight. He has been playing a lot of second base. But Lameda getting the start at second today. And Pena, again, his first start at second in almost 3 weeks. Or it's short, I should say. That one caught the inside corner, and it's 0-2 to Carter Johnson. But very smooth double play, 4-6-3. 2 outs, bottom 5, and Noth on an 0-2 pitch. Low, and it's 1-2. Noth will grab a little rosin off the bag behind the rubber. Or all set now as the pitch clock down to 8. And the 1-2 is a ground ball foul up the first baseline, says base umpire Brandon Smith. Tin Hall was over to flag it down, but no chance with the foul ball call. The 1-2 off the front foot, and it's still a ball and 2 strikes. Boy, those folks that headed their car thinking they're going to get stormed on are probably thinking, oh, can we go back in? Here's the 1-2. Popped up foul, third base side. Batante over near the tarp that never got rolled out, and it's going to hit on the other side of the protective netting and rattle around on the seats and the rail down there on the other side. So it's still 1-2. Noth at 88 pitches now. His 89th is going to bounce in, and it's 2-2. Noth, his last time out, we talked about it, he went 6 scoreless against Lansing on the first. He needed 86 pitches there. Next pitch here is number 90 with 2 outs and nobody on in the fifth, and he got him swinging. 8 strikeouts for Josh Noth in 5 innings, and the Rattlers with a 6-3 lead as we go to the 6th inning. Noth does the job, and the Rattlers have the lead on the Timber Rattlers Broadcast Network.
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0: LeMeda, who started that 4-6-3 double play in the fifth inning, will lead off the sixth for the Rattlers. LeMeda, Walter, and Pena. And LeMeda takes the ball off the outside corner against Jesus Rios, the third Beloit pitcher of the night. Ball up and away to LeMeda. Luis has popped up to short both times tonight. Facing Rios here for the first time. And foul tips one back into the mid. It's 2-1. The state in Timber Rattlers history. August 7th, 2001, Wisconsin beat West Michigan 6-0 at home. Kevin O'Leary, Tim Burton, and Aaron Taylor combined on a 4-hit shutout. O'Leary went 7 innings and struck out 8. The 2-1 to LeMeda. Fly ball to right. Over towards the gap to make the catch is Sanchez, and there is one away in the Rattlers' 6. Joe Doucette hit a 2-out, 2-run single in the bottom of the first that put the Rattlers up 3-0. Blake Bone added a solo home run for the final out, or the final run of the game for the Rattlers on this date in 2001. Yannick Walter helps set up the Rattlers' 2-run fourth inning. And he's going to drive that one to right center field. Back on it, Sanchez at the track. He'll make the catch, 2 out. That ball just kind of hung up there for Sanchez to run down for the second out. Now Sanchez with a base hit to left center with Rodriguez going first to third. And Walter read the throw going to third perfectly and wound up at second base and then wound up scoring on the single by Luis Pena, who is at the plate now with 2 outs and nobody on. And Pena, 3-for-3 tonight. He's scored twice. He has knocked in 2. It's 6-3 Wisconsin in the sixth. That was a ball, and wait, Weber missed the ball, and it wound up hitting him in the chest protector. 1-1. Outside, 2-1. August 7th, 2003, Wisconsin beat Beloit 3-2 at home. The Rattlers had a 2-0 lead heading into the eighth inning, but the Snappers tied the score. Here's the 2-1. Down low, 3-1. Chaz Turney had a sacrifice fly, and Calix Crabb had an RBI single. That tied it up at 2. Outside, missed it, and it's going to be Pena aboard for the fourth time tonight. This one with a walk. Two-out walk puts Pena aboard for Eric Batanti. And Batanti is the only Rattler in the lineup tonight that Rios hasn't faced. And Batanti has not faced Rios yet this year. Wisconsin had Carlos Arroyo at third with two outs in the bottom of the ninth. The Snappers walked Rene Rivera intentionally. And then Tomo Aoki drew a walk to load the bases. Gary Harris won the game with an RBI single. T.A. Fulmer pitched a complete game and picked up the victory on that walk-off win. Ball inside. Don't see that very often anymore in this level. A 2-0 lead in the eighth inning. The starting pitcher gives up two runs and then goes back out for the ninth in a tie game. I'll tell you what, T.A., though, he was a competitor. Ground ball into right field. That's going to send Pena from first to third. No, that's going to stop Pena at second base. Sanchez able to fire that ball in quickly. Batante with that sharp single to right. And the Rattlers with two on and two out for Daniel Dickinson, who singled and scored back in the fifth. Never too early to start thinking about some Ansay and Associates insurance runs here as Dickinson faces Rios for the first time this season. Pena at second, Batanti at first with two outs. Swing and a miss. Yeah, Fulmer, he had like five complete games that year. A couple of them were, there was one where he, it was like a six-inning complete game. There was another one where he pitched an eight-inning complete game and got the loss. We were on the road. He pitched eight innings, and the Rattlers couldn't score in the top of the ninth inning. But yeah, that 0-3 pitching staff. Talked about some of those guys in the past. Here's the 1-1. Fly ball, right center field. Dylan Head is over. Short of the track, he'll make the catch. And Dickinson is retired, and so are the Rattlers. No runs, one hit, two left. We go to the bottom of the sixth. It's 6-3 Wisconsin as the Rattlers go to the bullpen when we come back on the Timber Rattlers Broadcast Network.
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0: Bjorn Johnson, the new pitcher for the Wisconsin Timber Rattlers, takes over for Josh Noth. Noth, five innings today. Walked three, struck out eight. Allowed three runs on five hits. All three runs scored on two-out hits. There was a two-out single by Weber in the second and the two-out two-run homer by Williams in the third. And Williams, the left-hand batter, facing the left-handed Bjorn Johnson, and Bjorn gets a swing and a miss, and it's 0-1 to Williams. I'll tell you, Noth really gutted it out today for five innings. Threw a lot of pitches. As the 0-1 popped up, shallow left. Pena says, get away from me, I got this one. And he does got this one. There's one out in the bottom of the sixth inning. Noth, 88 pitches, 52 strikes. Brewers pitcher of the month for June. Might not have had his best stuff tonight, but got some support from the offense and made the pitches he had to after the team retook the lead. Eight strikeouts tonight. I think everybody's going to perk up when they see that. For Noth, as Johnson in with a strike, and it's 0-1. I'll tell you, Bjorn has been pitching really well since coming off the IL a couple of weeks ago. Schreier swings and misses, and the count goes to 0-2. Johnson 1-1 in 16 games this season with the Rattlers. Two saves, 20 walks, 23 strikeouts in 24 innings pitched. His 0-2 to Schreier is a swing and a foul tip at the plate, and it's still no balls and two strikes. He went on the IL in late May. He came off in late July. And since that game at South Bend on the 25th where he picked up the win in relief, he has pitched three innings, allowing one run, and he's going to bounce that one in front of the plate, and it's 1-2 to Schreier. He hasn't allowed a hit. He has walked two, and he struck out three. His last time out was against Lansing on August 2nd. That was on Sunday when he allowed nothing in one inning. The 1-2 from the lefty got him swinging, and that puts us on Frosty Watch. Nine strikeouts for Rattlers pitching tonight. Two outs, bases empty for Brian Sanchez. And up steps the lefty versus the lefty. Misses for ball 1-0. There's a strike right down the middle at 91. Bjorn Johnson out of the state of Washington. Tell you what, he was here that whole time he was on the IL. You could just tell he wanted to get back out there on the mound. Here's the 1-1. Swinging a fly ball to center field. Easy play out there for Luis Alastre. Camps underneath of it, makes the catch. And a 1-2-3 inning for Bjorn Johnson and the Rattlers defense. We go to the seventh. It's 6-3 Wisconsin on the Timber Rattlers Broadcast Network.
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0: That is Liz spinning the dials back in the WOSH studios tonight. We're coming to you from the Lamers Bus Lines broadcast booth inside ABC Supply Stadium. Top of seven, Rattlers lead 6-3, and Luis Castillo to right and deep, and this ball's going to get out of here. Home run number 15 for Castillo, and that is a 12-game hitting streak for the team RBI leader. That's number 71 for him, and it's 7-3 Wisconsin. Man, was he ready for that one. There's no way that Jacob Jenkins Cowart was going to take that hit away. Oh, man. Here's Taden Hall with a big swing and a miss. It's a lot of numbers to get in there. 12-game hitting streak. 15 homers, 71 RBI. Man, that's great to see from Luis Castillo. One ball, one strike to Hall. Outside ball, 2-1. That is Liz spinning the dials back at the WOSH studios tonight. We're coming to you from the Lamers Bus Lines broadcast booth inside ABC Supply Stadium. Hall takes low, and it's 3-1. Happy to have you along with us on the radio, on the internet, however you're following the Timber Rattlers this evening. Rios, the third pitcher of the night for Beloit, is going to walk Taden Hall, who's on base for the second time this evening. That's the second walk by Rios. Rattlers, remember, were up 2-0 in the first, added a run in the second. Beloit came back to tie it with a run in the second and two in the third. But the Rattlers, two in the fourth, one in the fifth, and now one in the seventh, leading 7-3. And here comes Luis Alastre. And Luis takes a strike on the inside corner. Let's check the Midwest League scoreboard, brought to you by the Sports Medicine Center. No finals yet, but it's getting late in Lansing. As the 0-1 pitch, Alastre got underneath that one and pops it to shallow right center field. It's going to be Sanchez kind of lunging after that one with a backhander. He called head off and just said, okay, take it if you want it. And Sanchez had to make an awkward-looking catch, but he made it, and there's one away. Lansing's up 10-1 on Lake County. That's in the bottom of the seventh inning. Lansing going for their fifth consecutive win. Same score, but it's the road team winning in Fort Wayne, as there's a line drive base hit to left center for Tyler Rodriguez. Holding at second is Hall. Two-hit game for Tyler Rodriguez, and here is Luis Lameda. West Michigan's up 10-1 at Fort Wayne in the bottom of the sixth. The other game in the East, they had a late start, but Great Lakes is up 4-0 at Dayton in the bottom of the third. We'll get to the games in the West Division in a moment. First, Luis Lameda. Rios pops the inside corner at 93, and it's 0-1. One out, one in, two on for the Rattlers in the top of the seventh inning. They're up 7-3, and Lameda takes off the inside corner, and the count goes to 1-1. Lameda skipped rope to get out of the way of that, and it's 2-1. Hayden Cuthbertson is starting to loosen in the Skycar bullpen. Cuthbertson pitched the ninth inning on Wednesday night. The 2-1 to Lameda, and the switch hitter pops it foul, third base side towards the tarp. That's going to just make it over the protective netting and back onto the grass seating, and then roll around in their little patio table pavilion. Youngsters scrambling around looking for it and finally found it. All right, 2-2 to Lameda. Called third strike. He just could not swing the bat. And that is strikeout number 2 for Rios. So two outs for Yannick Walter. Walter is 1-for-3 with a single and a run scored. Rattlers with 2 on and 2 out. They have out-hit the Skycarp 10-5. They lead it 7-3. And a swing and a miss by Walter. It's 0-1. Cedar Rapids going for their second straight win. They're up 6-2 at South Bend in the sixth inning. Here's the 0-1. Swing and a miss, 0-2. Peoria has a 4-1 lead at home against Quad Cities. They are through three at Dozier Park tonight. Peoria trying to get back into the win column after losing the first three games of the series to the River Bandits. Quad Cities entered play tonight a game and a half behind Beloit. They were a game up on the Rattlers. Ball bounced in the dirt, and it's going to squirt to the first base side away from Weber, and both runners will move up. Hall to third and Rodriguez to second. It's 1-2 to Walter. Let's see if the Rattlers can make the Skycar pay for that pitch that let the runners move up. The 1-2 from Rios. Fly ball, left field and deep. This ball is going to get gone. Yannick Walter, his second Timber Rattlers home run, and the Rattlers have blown this game open. It's 10-3. And Angel Espada, the manager for the Skycarp, heading to the mound to make the pitching change. Two homers in the inning, a leadoff home run by Walter and a two-out, three-run homer, a leadoff home run by Castillo and a two-out, three-run homer by Yannick Walter. Rattlers up big now. It's 10-3 in the seventh. And the Skycarp going to Hayden Cuthbertson now. The left-hander out of British Columbia is going to take over for Jesus Rios. I'll tell you, Walter just hit that one on a line, and it cleared the wall into the Beloit bullpen by enough. He got a pitch, 1-2, right where he needed it. And Walter with his second Rattlers home run. He's got 8 RBI since joining the team now. And the Rattlers in control in the 7th inning. Hey, the Rattlers will be back home on the 18th. They start a series with the Lake County Captains, a 6-game series with Lake County. Rattlers will be home. It's a Tuesday night game, and then the 19th is Wednesday afternoon. Thursday, Friday, Saturday night, all 6:40 starts, and they'll wrap up the series on Sunday, the 23rd, at 1:10 on a Brewers Sunday against the Captains. And then after an off day on the 24th, the South Bend Cubs will come to town on the 25th. And the Rattlers, well, if they want to make the playoffs, they're going to have to get through South Bend. I know that's still a couple of weeks away, but that is going to be a huge 6-game series for the Rattlers. And even if Wisconsin makes the playoffs, they will have to play South Bend in those playoffs. So bases empty, 2 outs, and Cuthbertson now facing Luis Peña, who's been on base 4 times tonight. He's going to take a fastball strike, and it's 0-1. Peña with 3 singles and a walk. Rattlers with a 10-3 lead in the 7th. Cuthbertson. Oh, that's hit well to the left center field gap. That's a 4-hit night for Peña. It's to the wall. It's going to kick to center field, and Peña's feeling it. He's going for 3. He's in without a throw. 3rd triple of the series for Peña, and a 4-hit night for the Brewers' number 2 prospect. He laced that one to left center, and it hit that wall where there's a little bit of an angle, and it kicked towards center field. He saw that and took the chance to go to third and made it easily. Man, that is a hello, remember me night from Luis Peña. Batante takes the ball off the outside corner. Swing and a miss. And it's 1-1 to Batante. Ball outside. That's the first 4-hit game for Peña since June 11th of 2024 when he was in the Dominican Summer League. There's a strike and it's 2-2. He was 4-for-6 on that game against the Royals affiliate down there. Batante takes inside and it's 3-2. It was against the Reds. DSL Rojos. I'll figure Spanish out one of these days. Batante's down on strikes and the inning comes to an end. But the Rattlers get 4 runs on 4 hits. Homer by Castillo, a 3-run homer by Walter, and Peña's 4th hit of the night, a triple. We go to the 7th inning stretch at ABC Supply Stadium. Rattlers 10, Sky Carp 3 on the Timber Rattlers Broadcast Network.
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0: Bjorn Johnson out for his second inning of work. He's got a 10-3 lead, and he's going to miss to Emilio Barreras, and it's 1-0. 10 runs on 12 hits for the Rattlers. There's a strike from Johnson. On one, dropped in low, and it's 2-1. It was a big inning for the Rattlers. Ground ball to the right side. Hall missed it, and then LaMeda bobbled it, and there is no play at first base. Hall went to swipe at it with a backhander and missed it, and then LaMeda couldn't come up with it clean. Johnson was over to cover, but there was no throw to take. I don't know if Tatum just might have thrown LaMeda off a little bit. Both are a little frustrated. See what they call on that as Barreras is on base for the third time tonight. Johnson misses low to Wilson Weber. Weber had an RBI single in the second, struck out in the fourth, facing Johnson here. Bjorn missed with that one. Johnson is facing Beloit for the first time. If you'll remember, he did not pitch in the doubleheader to open the season against the Skycarp back in April. Here's his 2-0 to Weber. Low, and it's 3-0. And then he was still on the injured list when these two teams met in April or in early July. That's a strike, and it's 3-1. Let's check in on the Brewers Farm Report brought to you by Greenstone Farm Credit Services. Wilson got shut out on three hits at Hill City tonight. 2-0 the final. The Howlers with the win. Joey Broton took the loss. Popped him up. Alastre can't find it. Now he does see it. That might have been to try to trick Barreras into going. At least I hope it was. Weber is out. On the fly out to center, and there's one away. They ruled an E4 on LaMeda to get Barreras aboard. So E4 got him aboard. And with one out, here's Jacob Jenkins Cowart. And lefty-lefty matchup starts with a breaking ball up for a ball. It's 1-0. Biloxi is batting in the top of the ninth inning, trailing 4-2. Missed, and it's 2-0. Shucker's got an early RBI double from Mike Bovee. They fell down 3-1, and then Daniel Gilarte with a home run in the eighth inning got to within 3-2, but Columbus scored a run in the bottom of the eighth. So Biloxi has

second one in the fourth. Extends the inning around to Dylan Head, who's been on base three times with a single and a couple of walks. Nashville still riding that first inning grand slam from Jefferson Caro. They're up 4-0 in the fifth at Memphis. Brett Witrowski with two scoreless hitless innings. Jack Seppings has allowed a hit in two scoreless innings. Pat McGuff, the Rattlers pitching coach, is on his way out to the mound and already out there for a quick trip to the mound, brought to you by Quick Trip. I think Quinton Lowe has grabbed a baseball. He'll start to loosen in the Rattlers' pen. Quick Trips brought to you by Quick Trip. This was a 3-3 game after three innings. Johnson now pitching with a 10-3 lead. In with a strike and it's 0-1. And Dylan Head starts out with a strike. The last couple of batters have started out 3-0. And Johnson just hasn't looked comfortable getting back in those at-bats. So he starts off Dylan Head with a strike. And now Head swings and misses, and it's 0-2. Checking in on the Brewers. We'll get there in a second. The 0-2. Bounced it in front of the plate. Walter stopped it with his shoulder and kept it in front of him. It's 7-6 Minnesota in the sixth inning. The Brewers were up 4-0. The Twins scored two in the third, two in the fourth, and two in the fifth. Brewers tied it with two in the fifth, but now the Twins have scored a run in the sixth. There's a called third strike, and Head is down on strikes, and that's number 10 for the Rattlers. Free Wendy's Frosty Treats from participating Wendy's locations in the state of Wisconsin. Tomorrow, 10 strikeouts for the Rattlers, 8 for Noth, 2 for Johnson, and there's 2 outs in the 7th with 2 on. And Johnson steps off while Starling Caba waits his turn. Down low. One ball, no strikes to Caba. He is 0 for 3 tonight. He's grounded out, struck out, and grounded into a double play. He's going to take a strike there. By the way, I just received a note on the Luis Castillo home run. 451 feet at 106 miles an hour on the exit velocity. Ooh, boy. There's a strike, and it's 1 and 2 now. Twins have added another run. I'm going to stop looking at this Brewers game. They're down 8-6 to the Twins in the top of the sixth. We're in the bottom of the seventh here. Rattlers lead at 10-3. Johnson's deal bounced outside. Brewers entered play today, 5.5 up on the Cubs. Chicago's up 4-1 at Kansas City in the fifth inning. The 2-2 pitch to Caba with two on and two out. Fly ball left center field. That's going to get in and get to the wall. Alastre couldn't cut it off. Two runs are going to score. Caba's around second, going for third. The relay throw is a little late. Pena's throw was up the left field side of the third base bag. But Tati couldn't quite bring it back. And it's a two-out, two-run triple by Caba. And it's 10-5 now. All five of the Skycarp runs have come with two outs. And Carter Johnson will now bat against Bjorn Johnson. No relation.

0: There's a strike and it's all in one. I'll tell you, Caba, that was on a line to left center field, and Alastre just couldn't get over to cut it off. The 0-1. Swing and a miss, 0-2. Brewers also fighting it out with the Braves and Dodgers for the best record in the National League. Braves and Yankees are scoreless in the second in New York tonight. Here's the 0-2. Fouled at the plate. Boy, that was a big-time emergency hack there by Carter Johnson just to get a piece of it. And that foul ball bounced up over Walter and then got the plate umpire in Brandon Smith, who's going to walk a baseball out to Bjorn Johnson and collect himself. The Dodgers are at the Diamondbacks tonight. -10 Wisconsin. Skycarp getting on the board for the first time since the third inning. Bjorn trying to go multiple innings for the first time since coming off the injured list. He's got two outs and an 0-2 pitch to the left-hand hitting Carter Johnson. And missed outside. It's 1-2. Can't relax for a second against this Beloit team. Used to be a lot worse over at that other ballpark. Went by there today. Here's the 1-2. Bounced in front of the plate, and Walter made the stop. It's 2 balls and 2 strikes. I do not miss going to Pullman Field. Not by a long shot. Johnson working 2-2 with 2 outs and a runner at third. Got him swinging, and Johnson heads off towards the third base dugout after his third strikeout. 2 unearned runs score on 2 hits with 1 left on base. 7 complete, 10-5 Wisconsin on the Timber Rattlers Broadcast Network.
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0: Timber Rattlers Baseball coming to you tonight from ABC Supply Stadium. It's the eighth inning, and the Rattlers with a 10-5 lead. They have out-hit the Skycarp 12-7. Both teams with an error. Hayden Cuthbertson is going to get in with a strike to Daniel Dickinson, and it's 0-1. Dickinson is 1-for-3. Singled and scored in the fifth. He also walked as part of that 2-run first inning. He's flown out to right and flown out to center. fought foul above the Beloit dugout, and it's 0-2. Wisconsin. And Dickinson lays off that one. Rattlers have scored in every inning but the third and sixth. Beloit has scored all five of their runs after there were two outs. One in the second, two in the third, and just two in the seventh. Dickinson lines that one into shallow center. It's going to drop for a base hit. Another knock for Dickinson. Another multi-hit game for the Rattlers DH tonight. Normally the second baseman, but Dickinson filling in at DH as Braylon Payne gets the night off and Luis Lameda gets a chance to play second base. And for Dickinson, that is his 20th multi-hit game of the season. So he's at first. Rattlers are going to have to get some guys on base if Luis Pena is going to have a shot at a five-hit game tonight. There goes Dickinson, and Castillo fouls one back. It's 0-1. Eric Batanti has had a five-hit game twice this season, once at Peoria, once at Quad Cities. No other Rattler has had a five-hit game. Castillo extending his hitting streak to 12 games. That's a strike, and it's 0-2. He was 16 for 45 coming into today. The team high hitting streak is 13, Braylon Payne. The 0-2 instead is a little flip over to first base. I hope I said 12 when I called his home run earlier. Had it sitting right in front of me. Better said 12. The 0-2 to Castillo with Dickinson away from first and another throw over that way by Cuthbertson. There goes the runner. Ground ball to the right side of second base. Caba made a swipe tag at Dickinson going by but couldn't get him. So Castillo's out 6-3 at first base, but Dickinson moves into scoring position.
6: First baseman number 22, Tate Hall.
0: Tate Hall. He's 1-for-2 tonight in four plate appearances. He's going to take a ball away here from Cuthbertson, and it's 1-0. Hall with a sacrifice fly in the first inning. And that put the Rattlers up 2-0. Struck out in the third, singled in the fifth, walked and scored in the seventh. That was on the home run by Walter. Cuthbertson misses, and it's 2-0. Fly ball right field. That's going to drop. Dickinson got the read, and he's around third. He will score on a base hit by Tayden Hall. Another multiple RBI game and a multiple hit game for Tayden Hall. And the Rattlers have scored 11. It's 11-5. Dickinson got a great read on that one. He didn't get deked by Sanchez, who was coming in like he had a chance to make the play. Dickinson gets really good reads out there. Really good base runner. Scored easily without a play. Now here's Alastre. 11-5 Rattlers. They got one of those runs back. And that one inside nearly got him on the elbow guard. Missed inside again, and it's 2-0 from Cuthbertson. 11-5, Rattlers lead it. We're in the eighth inning. Again, the Rattlers taking on the West Division leaders, trying to get back to within a game and a half of the Sky Carp. Called strike, 2-1. Basically, the Rattlers will need to win all three games this weekend to pass Beloit, but that does not guarantee they will be in first place in the division. Swinging a foul off the plate on the 2-1, and it's 2-2. That all depends on what happens with Peoria and Quad Cities this weekend. Quad Cities had won the first three games of their series, but they're down 4-1 at Peoria. That game is in the top of the sixth inning now. With the River Bandits coming to the plate. The 2-2 to Dickinson, to Alastre. He pulls it. Foul up the third baseline. Just missed the third base bang. Normally, I'd probably argue with that umpire call, but I am perched in a spot in this ballpark, and probably the only good angle I have on anything is the third base line. So it's still 2-2 to Olastre. The switch hitter batting from the right side here against the left-hand tossing Cuthbertson. And Olastre wants timeout. 14 hits tonight for the Rattlers. Got a runner at first. That's Hall. And Olastre on the 2-2. Takes outside, and it's 3-2. Same two teams tomorrow night. Ethan Dorsey gets the ball for Wisconsin. Sky Carp have Carson Laws. Ball high for ball four. The Rattlers with two on and one out. And Tyler Rodriguez, who's got a couple of hits today, is going to step to the plate. Well, unless something very weird happens with the Rattlers getting three runners on base in this inning, it will guarantee that Pena will bat in the ninth with a chance for a five-hit game. Pulled foul. I'm going to prove there's no announcer jinx here. The only way Pena would not bat in the fifth inning would be if both Hall and Olastre get picked off base in this inning. There's a strike. And it's 0-2 now to Tyler Rodriguez. I mean, it has happened, so the odds are not zero, but I'm putting it out there. Here's the 0-2 to Rodriguez, low, and it's 1-2. And also, they would have to be picked off with Rodriguez at the plate. So I'm about as confident as I can be that this is not going to happen. And Pena will get a chance to bat in the ninth. Swinging a foul back by Tyler Rodriguez. The set and Cuthbertson's pitch. Ground ball towards third. They're going to go to second for one. The turn to first in time for the 5-4-3 double play. Rattlers get a run on three hits and strand one. We go to the bottom of the eighth. It's 11-5 Wisconsin on the Timber Rattlers Broadcast Network.
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0: Quinton Lowe, the new pitcher for the Wisconsin Timber Rattlers. Lowe replaces Bjorn Johnson. Johnson, two innings, two runs, neither earned on two hits with no walks and three strikeouts. Lowe in to face Williams, Schweier, and Sanchez, with the Rattlers leading 11-5. And Williams comes up empty on a swing and a miss, and it's 0-1. Williams struck out in the second, hit a two-run homer off of Josh Noth in the third. That tied the game at three, and then popped up in the sixth against Bjorn Johnson. Swing, a hot shot. Oh, no, that was off of the side of the head of Noth, or off of Lowe. The ball deflects to Hall, who slides into first and gets the out, and there is blood coming out of the nose of Quinn Lowe. He is on his knees on the mound as Maggie Canatella is quickly out to check on him and brings a towel out. That ball got Lowe in the side of the head, it looked like. A rocket that came right back at him, and it deflected so hard to Taden Hall that Hall was able to pick it up and race to first to retire Williams 1-3. And the Rattlers are quickly going to get somebody out of the bullpen as Lowe's day is over. Nick Stanley with an arm or with a hand on the two on the back of Lowe. As Maggie continues to work on Quinton. And that has brought the ballpark quiet. Lowe went down, got up, and then went back down again. Lauren Roberts also out there with Maggie, and Lowe up on his feet, walking off. It looks like it might have got him in the jaw. And Lowe has walked off under his own power. He'll head back to the clubhouse there. And hopefully everything's all right. And he took the towel away as he was walking in there. And that was looked like he went a couple of rounds in UFC. That was a line drive, and I'm shocked that Quinton Lowe was able to get up and walk off under his own power. So the Rattlers were hoping Lowe might be able to finish this game out, but that is a scary situation. Lots of Rattlers. Just kind of very concerned right now. And Jose Nova is going to be called in here and he will have as much time as he needs to get loose on the mound. It's 11-5 Wisconsin. Rattlers have scored in all but two innings tonight. Beloit again has scored all five of their runs with two outs. Scored on a two-out RBI single in the second, a two-out two-run homer in the third, and a two-out two-run triple in the seventh. And Nova is going to come in here. We didn't get a chance to talk too much about Lowe, who is hit with a ...106-mile-an-hour line drive off of his face. Ooh. So Nova, again, he's going to have all the time he needs. This is his 20th appearance of the season for the Rattlers. 0-2. 26 walks, 26 strikeouts in 17 and two-thirds innings pitched, and he's going to face Schreier here. In the bottom of the eighth inning. Midwest League scoreboard brought to you by the Sports Medicine Center with Dr. E.T. Mejia, the official team doctor of the Wisconsin Timber Rattlers. One final in the books. Lansing has beaten Lake County 13-2. Eight-run fifth inning for the Lugnuts for their fifth win in a row. Remember, they beat the Rattlers on Sunday in that game where the Rattlers had chances to win in both the ninth and tenth innings. But Lansing held on for the one-run win, and now they've won the first four games of their series at home with Lake County. Top of nine in South Bend, Cedar Rapids is up 6-2 on the Cubs. Cedar Rapids trying to make it two wins in a row. West Michigan up 13-4 at Fort Wayne in the eighth. They're in the sixth in Dayton. Great Lakes has a 4-0 lead. Here it's 11-5 Rattlers as Nova is going to take over on the mound for Lowe. Pitch clock needs to be reset after Lowe has been able to warm up and get ready. Or as Nova is going to miss high. And it's 1-0. Last time out for Nova was last Saturday in game one of the doubleheader against the Lansing Lugnuts. He pitched the seventh inning, allowed one hit, 14 pitches, nine strikes, and closed out the Rattlers' shutout win. Schreier fouls that one back, and the count is 1-1. Top of six in Peoria. Chiefs up 4-1. On Quad Cities. It was a 1-1 game as Nova on the 1-1. Swing and a miss, and it's 1-2. Nova's 1-2. Chopper up the third baseline is going to go foul. And it's still 1-2. Chiefs took the lead on an RBI single in the second. Jose Cerise singled to knock in the tying run in the top of the third. Josh Cross reached on a fielder's choice that scored a run in the bottom of the third. And then Ian Petrutz with a two-run double made it 4-1, but Quad Cities has just scored a run in the top of the sixth inning to make it 4-2. Fly ball deep to left, hooking, and it is a foul ball. A bases-loaded walk. With two outs on a 3-2 pitch by Nate Dohm has just walked in a run for Quad Cities. Nova on the set, the tall right-hander on the 1-2. Ground ball to short. On to first in time. You know what, that's Juan Baez out there. Baez must have come in defensively for the Rattlers. We missed that. Well, I guess I guess Luis Peña isn't going to get a chance for his fifth hit tonight. It'll be Baez. Fly ball center field. Alastre is there, and he'll make the catch, and the inning comes to an end. So Schreier retired on the ground out. And Sanchez flies out to end the inning. Thoughts with Quinton Lowe as we go to the ninth inning. 11-5, Rattlers on WOSH.
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0: Top of nine coming up. The Rattlers did make that defensive change in the top of the ninth inning, or in the bottom of the eighth inning, as Baez came on to bat for Peña. So the Rattlers will have Lameda, Walter, and Baez do up here in the ninth inning. New pitcher on for the Skycarp with the Rattlers leading 11-5. And Lameda grounds one slowly up the first baseline. It's going to be fielded by the first baseman Schreier, and he'll take it himself to the base, and it's three unassisted for the first out in the ninth inning. New pitcher is Luis De La Cruz. Juan De La Cruz was the winning pitcher last night for the Skycarp. So De La Cruz replaces Cuthbertson, who worked two innings. And here's Yannick Walter. Walter with a single and a run scored in the fourth and a three-run homer in the seventh. Rattlers up 11-5. Look out up over the head of Walter to the backstop. Brewers Farm Report tonight. Nashville has added to their lead with a run in the sixth. They're up 5-0. Wilt Childers is on to pitch the bottom of the sixth. It was two innings from Brett Witrowski and three innings from Jack Seppings, and now Childers takes his turn at the mound in Memphis. Fouled back to the net for Walter. Biloxi lost 4-2 at Columbus. Wilson lost 2-0 at Hill City. Brewers Farm Report brought to you by Greenstone Farm Credit Services. The 1-2. Outside, just missed the corner. Brewers down 8-6 in the seventh inning to the Twins at American Family Field. They've got one on and one out. The 2-2. Swing and a miss. Walter chased off speed away from De La Cruz. And that's out number two. And now Juan Baez will bat.
6: Shortstop number two, Juan Baez.
0: That one missed. One-oh pitch to Baez, his first at-bat of the night. Came on defensively for Pena. Don't worry, everybody. Ground ball towards left. Diving stop by Barreras. The third baseman throw to first. His backhand picked out of the dirt by Schreier. And the Rattlers are done in the ninth in order. Rattlers need three outs. They'll be up 3-1 in the series and be able to pick up a game on the Skycarp when we come back, if they can close it out. Nova to the mound, and this is Timber Rattlers baseball. 11-5 Rattlers over Beloit on WOSH.
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0: Bottom nine is here, and Jose Nova, who had to come in after Quinton Lowe was hit on a line drive on the first batter of the eighth inning. Nova came on to retired Schreier and Sanchez. He's going to face Barreras, Weber, and Jenkins Coward here. So 7, 8, and 9 in the order as Nova is going to try to close out this 11-5 Rattlers win. Got some work to do. Barreras has been on base three times tonight with a fielder's choice, a single, and an error. And he's going to take a ball low. It's 1-0. Up and away. Two balls and no strikes. Rattlers have scored in six of the nine innings tonight. Biggest inning was the four-run seventh. There's a swing and a miss by Barreras. 2-1 the count. Getting up towards the top of the hour, Liz. We'll get you back for an ID here after this batter. Swinging a ground ball near first. It is a foul ball, though, and it's 2-2. Two. 11-5, the Rattlers lead it. That four-run seventh inning featured a pair of home runs, one by Luis Castillo and a three-run homer. Wow, Yannick Walter. Four hits tonight from Luis Pena. Scoring two, knocking in two. There's a check swing to Barreras. Go, no, and it's full 3-2. Again, we'll have the post-game show for you tonight. After this one, hopefully after a relatively quick and efficient ninth inning for Nova, who has had his struggles this year, but he's starting to find it a little bit. His 3-2 got him looking on the inside corner, and Barreras is gone. 12 strikeouts for Rattlers pitching tonight. The first for Nova before Weber bats. 10 seconds for station ID. This is Timber Rattlers Baseball.
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0: Check swing on a pitch. He went around and it's 0-1 to Wilson Weber. One out in the ninth. Rattlers lead 11-5. That's Liz spinning the dials back in the WOSH studios tonight. Coming to you from the Lamers Bus Lines broadcast booth at ABC Supply Stadium in Beloit, Wisconsin. Rattlers 11-5 the lead with one out in the ninth. Thanks for being along with us tonight on the radio, on the internet. How are you following Timber Rattlers baseball? The 1-1. Low and away, and it's 2-1. Nova touching 97 with that one, but was low and away. Chopper foul to the plate, and it's 2-2. Two-two pitch. Got him swinging. He went away on a pitch and soft, and Weber went after it. And that's another strikeout for the Rattlers, 13 tonight. So with two outs and nobody on, the Rattlers are one out away from their third win in this series. Jacob Jenkins Coward stands in the way and takes a ball in. It's 1-0. Swing and a miss, and it's 1-1. Jenkins Coward tried to tap the game with that swing. Nope. 11-5 in the ninth. Nova on the 1-1. Swing and a miss. And it's one ball, two strikes. Eight strikeouts for Nova, three for Johnson. Two for Nova, and he's working on a 1-2 pitch to Jenkins Coward. Here it comes. And that's a swing and a foul off the left out of play. Still one ball and two strikes with two outs in the bottom of the ninth inning, and the Timber Rattlers with an 11-5 lead on the Sky Carp. A win moves the Rattlers back to within a game and a half of the Sky Carp. Quad Cities is losing 5-2 at Peoria in the seventh inning. Nova just focusing in on the glove of Yannick Walter. All the 1-2. Got him swinging. He pulled the string back, and the Rattlers strike out 14 tonight, and they score 11. 11-5, the Rattlers over the Sky Carp, and they take a 3-1 series lead after tonight's victory. The line score comes your way in 2 minutes. This is Wisconsin Timber Rattlers baseball on the Rattlers Broadcast Network.
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0: Rattlers guarantee at least a split in this series after winning tonight. They have 3-1 up in the series, and they have pulled it within a game and a half of the Skycarp going into the final two games of the series. Now, the Rattlers, they will need to win the next two games, but they would still only be a half game behind. No, I take that back. They would be a half game up on Beloit, but again, they need to win the last two games of this series. Plus, we'll check in on how Quad Cities and Peoria is making out on the postgame show. But first, the line score tonight for Wisconsin, 11 runs on 14 hits with one error. The Rattlers left 8 aboard. They were 3 for 10 with runners in scoring position. Beloit, 5 runs on 7 hits with one error. They left 4 on base. 3 for 9 with runners in scoring position for the Skycarp. Josh Noth, 5 innings. He walked 3 and struck out 8, allowing 3 runs for his 4th win of the season. He's now 4-2. The loss goes to Braulio Salas, who falls to 0-1. Game time was exactly 3 hours tonight in front of 1,990 fans. Rattlers got a 4-hit game from Luis Pena. They got a couple of hits, including a 3-run homer from Yannick Walter. Luis Castillo extends his hitting streak to 12 games with his home run. Overall, the Rattlers with a very impressive 11-5 victory over the Skycarp here on a Friday night. We'll be back with the post-game show in 2 minutes, 90 seconds. The Rattlers with an 11-5 victory over the Skycarp here on the Timber Rattlers Broadcast Network.
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0: It's time for the Wisconsin Timber Rattlers postgame show, coming to you tonight from the Lamers Bus Lines broadcast booth inside ABC Supply Stadium, where the Wisconsin Timber Rattlers have just beaten the Beloit Skycarp by a final of 11-5. Details coming up in a little bit on the postgame show. Right now, let's take a look at the scoreboards. We'll start it off with the Midwest League scoreboard, brought to you by the Sports Medicine Center. Two finals are in, and they were both big wins. Lansing, 13-2 victory over Lake County. Five wins in a row for the Lugnuts, as that win streak started on Sunday with that extra inning victory over the Rattlers. They beat Lake County 13-2. West Michigan wins 14-4 at Fort Wayne. That one just went final. Both West Michigan trying to pick up ground on Great Lakes, but they're heading to the bottom of the seventh inning in Dayton, and Lake County with a 6-1 lead over the Dragons. Cedar Rapids is taking out about 6 weeks of frustrations out on the South Bend Cubs. They were up 6-2 going into the top of the ninth inning and have scored 8 runs, and there's still only 2 outs in that ninth inning. Cedar Rapids is up 14-2 at South Bend in the ninth inning, and now make that 15-2 as they've just hit a solo home run. Wow. Bottom seven in Peoria, the Chiefs with a 5-2 lead on Quad Cities. The River Bandits had scored a run in the top of the sixth inning to get to within a run, or get to within 4-2, but Peoria came back with a run in the bottom of the sixth, so it's 5-2 Peoria leading Quad Cities. If that score holds, and it might, I mean, we are talking about Peoria after all, but just kidding. If that score holds, the Rattlers will be back tied with Quad Cities, a game and a half behind Beloit because of Wisconsin's 11-5 win over the Skycarp tonight. Let's take a look at the Midwest. That was the Midwest League scoreboard, brought to you by the Sports Medicine Center. Now let's turn our attention over to the Brewers Farm Report, brought to you by Greenstone Farm Credit Services. Wilson got shut out in Hill City today. The Howlers scored 2 runs in the second inning, and they held the Warbirds to 3 hits in that game. 2-0 Hill City over Wilson. Columbus erased an early 1-0 lead on Biloxi and pulled away for a 4-2 victory. The Clingstones beat Manuel Rodriguez, and that's a 4-2 final in Georgia in the Southern League. Biloxi with the loss. Nashville got a grand slam from Jefferson Cairo in the top of the first inning, and they have pulled that out to a 5-0 lead in the top of the eighth inning at Memphis. Nice job by the Nashville pitchers today. Witrowski started. Jack Seppings came on. You also had Will Childers, and that has been 7 innings of 3-hit shutout baseball for the Nashville Sounds. The big league club is having a tough time of it today. They are down 8-6 to the Twins in the bottom of the eighth inning. They do have a runner at second with one out and the top of the order up against the Twins bullpen. So the Brewers, they were up early in that game 4-0, but they trail 8-6 in the bottom of the eighth. The Cubs are leading the Royals 5-2 in the eighth inning in Kansas City. And the Braves are scoreless in the fifth inning with the Yankees. And the Dodgers are down 1-0 in Arizona to the Diamondbacks. We get an update on that Brewers score, but before we leave the air tonight, we'll make sure we give it to you. The Rattlers postgame show, the Midwest League scoreboard is brought to you by the Sports Medicine Center, and the Brewers Farm scoreboard is brought to you by Greenstone Farm Credit Services. The Rattlers got on the board early today thanks to 4 walks and a hit, an error, a wild pitch, just a mess of an inning for Michael Perez in his first start of the season. It was started with Luis Pena reaching on a single, taking second on an error. 2 walks and then a wild pitch got the Rattlers a run. Another walk loaded the bases, and then Taden Hall with a sacrifice fly made it 2-0. And the Rattlers got another walk to reload the bases, but didn't do anything else in that first inning. In the second inning, Pena singled, stole second, stole third, and scored on an RBI ground out by Eric Batanti. So it was 3-0 Wisconsin. But the Sky Carp came back. They got a run in the second inning on a two-out RBI single by Wilson Weber, and then a two-out, two-run homer by Max Williams in the third inning off of Josh Noth tied the game at 3. We go to the fourth inning, though, and the Rattlers with runners at second and third and one out. And Luis Pena delivered his third hit of the game. A single knocks in both runs, and the Rattlers were up 5-3. Sacrifice fly by Louis and Alastri in the fifth inning made it 6-3. Rattlers would make it 10-3 in the top of the seventh inning. Luis Castillo with a solo home run to open it, and Yannick Walter with a three-run homer, and the Rattlers were up 10-3. Josh Noth struck out 8 over 5 innings. He left after 88 pitches. Bjorn Johnson had worked a 1-2-3-6, then had 2 on with 2 out in the 7th, but Starlin Cava tripled in both runs. Both were unearned because there was an error in there, and the Rattlers couldn't keep the Skycarp off the board, but Johnson got a strikeout in the 7th to end that inning. 3 strikeouts for Johnson. Rattlers tacked on a run in the 8th on an RBI single by Taden Hall, who had 2 more RBI today. Scary moment in the 8th inning. Quinton Lowe came on to pitch the 8th, and the Max Williams hit a line drive off the face of Lowe. It was a 106-mile-an-hour line drive, and it deflected off of Lowe's face to the first baseman, and Taden Hall was able to pick up the ball and beat Williams to the base for the out. Lowe had to leave the ball game, obviously. We do not have an update on him, and we're not going to speculate. But, man, that was really scary. Jose Nova came in, retired the next two batters, and then pitched a 1-2-3 ninth with 3 strikeouts to close out the game. And the Rattlers pick up the win 11-5 over the Beloit Skycarp. 11 runs, 14 hits, 1 error for the Rattlers. 5 runs, 7 hits, 1 error for Beloit. Note the win. He's 4-2. The loss goes to Salas. He's 0-1. Rattler pitchers today, 14 strikeouts in 9 innings, and the Rattlers pick up the win. 11-5. They have moved back to within a game and a half of the Skycarp at the top of the West Division. Well, the Brewers had 2 on with 1 out. And Jackson Churio on the first pitch swung and grounded into a 4-6-3 double play. So the Brewers go to the ninth inning trailing by 2 to the Twins. All right. Rattlers with the win, 11-5. Our next broadcast of Timber Rattlers Baseball comes your way tomorrow. We'll be on the pregame show at 6:15 tomorrow. Remember, it's a half-hour later start time, 6:35 from ABC Supply Stadium. Ethan Dorshey gets the ball for the Rattlers against Carson Laws for the Beloit Skycarp. It's a 6:15 pregame show sponsored by the Community Blood Center, and we'll have it all for you right here on WOSH. And that's going to do it for the postgame show on our broadcast tonight. So for Liz, spinning the dials back in the WOSH studios, this is Chris Merring saying thanks for listening, everybody. We hope you enjoyed the broadcast. We know you enjoyed the result tonight. The final score once again, the Wisconsin Timber Rattlers 11 and the Beloit Skycarp 5. Have a pleasant rest of your Friday evening. We'll talk to you again tomorrow night right back here on the home of the Wisconsin Timber Rattlers. 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
2: ABC News, I'm Stephanie Officer. In the latest legal back and forth over the White House ballroom, a D.C.-based federal appeals court panel has ordered a halt to the construction, putting its decision on pause for 2 weeks to allow for a likely appeal. ABC's Stephen Portnoy.
3: The appeals court judges say work related to security can continue, but Congress must approve the ballroom itself. The panel's 2-1 decision has a pair of Obama and Biden-appointed judges blasting President Trump's decision to tear down the old East Wing, saying, quote, "We are aware of no instance in American history in which a president unilaterally and using privately collected funds demolished substantial portions of the White House that Congress authorized to be built and American taxpayers paid for."
2: OpenAI has paused work on its new AI model, Astra, over cyber safety concerns. This comes weeks after the company said the unreleased model broke out of controlled environments and showed significant advancements in agentic coding and cybersecurity. This is ABC News. Fresh evidence suggests lifestyle changes can help prevent dementia. In a study published in Neurology, researchers found those who entered old age with normal blood pressure, no diabetes, and no history of smoking lived 13 years longer without dementia than those who had all of those risk factors. ABC's Yuri Benajad.
4: Previous studies have found that eating a balanced diet, staying physically active, and challenging your brain with new skills can also help reduce your risk. But genetics can also play a role here. That's something that is out of our control. Doctors say it's normal to have memory changes as we age, but with dementia, those forgetful moments can really disrupt daily life. And while there is no cure, there are treatments that can slow the progression of the disease.
2: Dangerous heat conditions on both coasts. ABC News' Lee Goldberg on concerns out west.
5: It's about the air quality and fire alerts. With gusty winds and dry conditions, that'll continue. And the unrelenting heat is not helping. Looking at triple-digit temperatures from Palm Springs all the way to Billings, Montana, there will be some heat relief in the Pacific Northwest as the weekend goes on.
2: Stephanie Officer, ABC News.
6: Chances for some showers and thunderstorms late this evening into tonight. We'll have our lows drop into the lower 60s, and a few storms could be on the stronger side, with the main threats being damaging winds and heavy downpours. With Storm Team 5, I'm meteorologist Tess O'Brien.
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14: 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Boom, coming in hot.
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2: From ABC News Tech Trends, Google I.O. kicked off with a keynote address this week chock full of announcements about the company's upcoming software launches. Google's Gemini artificial intelligence technology was the central theme, with the company launching a new AI video generator called Omni and a new AI assistant called Spark. There's also Daily Brief, a new feature coming to the Gemini app. Google's Nick Burns explains.
3: It gathers all the urgent updates from like your Gmail, your calendar, and compiles any like relevant follow-up details into like a very simple, skimmable daily briefing.
2: Company also showed off some new smart glasses developed in partnership with Samsung, similar to Meta's lineup of smart glasses. The new specs from Google integrate speakers and cameras into the glasses' frames. The company says Gemini can chime in through those speakers and give you navigation directions or tell you about a notification you just received. They're set to launch later this year. With Tech Trends, I'm Mike Dubusky, ABC News.
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6: 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So we're really, that's really starting to come along. All right, stay right there, America at Night. We're going to talk about the FCC scraping the limits on broadcast TV and how that affects everybody in the country. America at Night, back in a moment.
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19: From ABC News Tech Trends. Cars will be cruising around more cities without anyone behind the wheel soon. Self-driving car company Waymo now says it'll have cars driving around San Diego, Las Vegas, Tampa, and Denver without any human supervisors. They're joining four other cities where Waymo is already offering rides without a human at the wheel. Meta's Superintelligence Lab has unveiled its new image generation AI model called Muse Image. It can create images from scratch based on prompts or edit existing images within Meta AI. It'll also power tools across Meta's apps, like adding AI-powered effects in Instagram stories. And Google is out with a new tool of its own, helping you create video clips in a matter of seconds. Video Remix is making its way to the Create tab in Google Photos. You'll have to have a Google AI subscription, but with it, you can use a library of templates to reimagine your videos with effects like adding a watercolor filter, changing the lighting, or adding a background. With Tech Trends, Dave Packer, ABC News.
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11: 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Google's Gemini artificial intelligence technology was the central theme, with the company launching a new AI video generator called Omni and a new AI assistant called Spark. There's also Daily Brief, a new feature coming to the Gemini app. Google's Nick Burns explains.
12: It gathers all the urgent updates from like your Gmail, your calendar, and compiles any like relevant follow-up details into like a very simple, skimmable daily briefing.
11: The company also showed off some new smart glasses developed in partnership with Samsung, similar to Meta's lineup of smart glasses. The new specs from Google integrate speakers and cameras into the glasses' frames. The company says Gemini can chime in through those speakers and give you navigation directions or tell you about a notification you just received. They're set to launch later this year. With Tech Trends, I'm Mike Dubusky, ABC News.
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15: I'm telling you, man, if you if you like salmon, I was never really a salmon guy. And then I had this recipe that Terry Black told me about, this apple cider vinegar marinade. And then top it with a little brown sugar, and I'm telling you, that stuff is good. That's some good stuff. Matter of fact, I may even make it tomorrow night for dinner. My sister's in town, and she's spending a couple weeks with us for the summer, late summer, right? She's doing a road trip across America, spending a couple weeks here, and then she's off to see some of my other siblings. And I might make that tomorrow night for the family, and then everybody loves a good steak. You know what I learned about ordering a steak? You know what chefs will tell you? You go to some of the great steakhouse.

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10: 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X, formerly Twitter, has added some new video editing tools in a bid to get people on the platform to create more original content. That includes the ability to overlay text on videos as well as green screen functionality similar to TikTok and Instagram. Volvo has announced that Apple Music will be added to some 2 million cars via a software update. The company's forthcoming electric vehicle, the EX60, will be getting the music streaming app installed natively in the car's infotainment system. And Roomba may be known for making robotic vacuums, but their latest product is keeping it simple. For the first time ever, Roomba has pulled the wraps off a non-robotic floor cleaner. It's called the Electro Plus and is said to be able to mop, sanitize, and yes, vacuum, though of course you'll have to do it yourself. The company is also rolling out 5 new robotic vacuums for the U.S., which were first revealed in Europe earlier this year. With Tech Trends, I'm Mike Dubusky, ABC News.
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12: ABC News, I'm Stephanie Officer. The number of critical U.S. air defense missiles is extremely low, including those used in Patriot missile systems, according to a government report. ABC News contributor and retired Army General Doug Lute said the low supply endangers U.S. troops in the Mideast.
13: U.S. facilities in the region are vulnerable. Iranian attack, especially Iranian ballistic missile attack, because it's the anti-ballistic missile interceptors that have been depleted most dramatically.
12: There is bipartisan support for a Russian sanctions bill named after the late Senator Lindsey Graham that made it through the Senate Friday. Graham's sister, who is currently filling his seat, Senator Darlene Graham, called for a House passage of the legislation that would impose more sanctions on Russia and other countries supporting its invasion of Ukraine.
14: Lindsey was committed to achieving a peaceful resolution to this war, and I'm confident that these sanctions will pave the way.
12: This is ABC News. A growing number of national restaurant chains are pulling jalapenos from their menus due to a salmonella outbreak linked to the spicy peppers. They include Sweetgreen, Qdoba, and Chipotle, who all say they're doing it out of precaution. Immigration advocates say Haitians face mass deportations as Congress holds hearings on the ongoing dangers in the country. ABC's Chuck Sievertson.
15: Executive director of the San Diego-based nonprofit Haitian Bridge Alliance, Gerlene Joseph, says after the Trump administration recently ended temporary protection status for more than 1 million people, including Haitians in the U.S., it was revealed at a congressional hearing that back in Haiti,
16: 17 children and 30 civilians, adults, were killed, 47 total, by what seems to be U.S. drones.
15: And the military officials said
16: they are at war.
15: Joseph says they're getting calls of more ICE raids in Haitian communities.
12: The FAA ordered inspections of hundreds of Boeing 737 MAX planes after cracks were reported. Stephanie Officer, ABC News.
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20: Chances for some showers and thunderstorms late this evening into tonight. We'll have our lows drop into the lower 60s, and a few storms could be on the stronger side, with the main threats being damaging winds and heavy downpours. With Storm Team 5, I'm meteorologist Tessa O'Brien.
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6: ABC News, I'm Brian Clark. At 4:31 this morning, the Senate confirmed Todd Blanche as Attorney General by the most narrow of margins.
7: On this vote, the yeas are 50, the nays are 49. The nomination is confirmed.
6: Two Republicans, Susan Collins and Lisa Murkowski, voted against Blanche's confirmation, citing their concerns about his previous job as President Trump's personal lawyer. ABC's Jay O'Brien says a different Republican was the key vote.
8: All eyes were then on the deciding vote here, Louisiana's Bill Cassidy, who Trump had helped defeat in a primary just a few months ago. Cassidy stepping out onto the Senate floor saying he is a yes on Blanche, calling Blanche, quote, not perfect but better than the alternatives.
6: A judge in New Mexico ordered Meta to pay $567 million in penalties and make changes to its products like Instagram and Facebook, saying they harm children's mental health. Meta says it will appeal. This is ABC News.
9: A growing number of national restaurant chains are pulling jalapenos from their menus due to a salmonella outbreak linked to the spicy peppers. They include Sweetgreen, Qdoba, and Chipotle, who all say they're doing it out of precaution. Immigration advocates say Haitians face mass deportations as Congress holds hearings on the ongoing dangers in the country. ABC's Chuck Sievertson.
10: Executive director of the San Diego-based nonprofit Haitian Bridge Alliance, Gerlene Joseph, says after the Trump administration recently ended temporary protection status for more than 1 million people people, including Haitians in the U.S., it was revealed at a congressional hearing that back in Haiti,
11: 17 children and 30 civilians, adults, were killed, 47 total, by what seems to be U.S. drones.
10: And that military officials said
11: they are at war.
10: Joseph says they're getting calls of more ICE raids in Haitian communities.
9: The FAA ordered inspections of hundreds of Boeing 737 MAX planes after cracks were reported. Stephanie Officer, ABC News.
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18: From ABC News Tech Trends. Microsoft has announced it's laying off around 4,800 people, including 1,600 from the Xbox team. Over the course of the next fiscal year, 1,600 more Xbox employees are going to be let go. Some of the company's game studios are being spun off as well. In a statement, Xbox executives noted that revenues plummeted $500 million last year. Illinois Governor J.B. Pritzker has signed some new artificial intelligence legislation. The Artificial Intelligence Safety Measures Act requires AI companies to publicly disclose the safety measures they're taking and to report significant safety incidents. It follows similar laws passed in California and New York. And Elon Musk's artificial intelligence company, xAI, is getting a rebrand. It'll now be called SpaceX AI after it was acquired by Musk's private spaceflight company back in February. SpaceX went public last month. With Tech Trends, I'm Mike Dabusky, ABC News.
19: Sunny and comfortable outside right now. Temperatures in the lower 60s. Skies will become partly cloudy through the afternoon with highs near the low 80s. With Storm Team 5, I'm meteorologist Tessa O'Brien.
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20: We'll start with the ongoing hostilities between the U.S. and Iran, and a new consideration facing President Trump as he weighs a possible new large-scale attack against Iranian targets if Iran, he says, doesn't reopen the Strait of Hormuz and finalize a peace deal.
21: We're knocking the hell out of it. Knocking the hell out of it. I'd rather make a deal because I don't want to kill people. I do not want to kill people.
20: There is growing concern that U.S. munition stockpiles, including air defense missiles, have dropped to critical levels since the start of the war. Yesterday, after initially downplaying the reports, President Trump acknowledged that the supply of some munitions is a little bit tighter, but says the U.S. is receiving a steady supply of those materials.
21: Now, we have certain types of munitions that are very powerful, that we have unlimited, virtual unlimited supply. We have others where it's a little bit tighter, and we're getting them in on a daily basis.
20: The depleted stockpiles sparking a debate within the Trump administration and on Capitol Hill. ABC senior Pentagon reporter Louis Martinez starts us off. Louis, what do we know about these internal discussions going on within the Trump administration?
0: Well, Michelle, one of the things that we do know from U.S. officials is that, yes, they are concerned that there are very low amounts of air defense missiles. We're talking about Patriot missiles. We're talking about THAAD missiles. These are missiles that intercept ballistic missiles at what's called terminal high altitude. So, yes, up in the space as they're on their way down. And U.S. officials, they are concerned. I mean, one characterized the levels of those two missiles as being extremely low. Now, that means that they have enough in the inventory right now, but enough to be drawing concerns.
1: We say, hey, we're running out of munitions. We could be emboldening Iran to launch against us.
0: So there have been some public estimates that maybe the U.S. had about maybe 2,500 Patriot missiles at the start of this conflict with Iran. We have heard from at least one U.S. official who says that the U.S. has gone through at least two-thirds of that. With regards to the THAAD missiles, we've been told that maybe more than half of the missiles that were available at the start of the war have been depleted or used against Iran.
22: Well, the reports are concerning, and obviously that's why we need to do more to make sure that our military has the funding it needs.
0: Yes, there have been internal discussions about how to fix this, and we've seen publicly that the Pentagon has been announcing these deals with some of the major contractors that make these weapons, sophisticated weapons, and they take a long time to build. Sometimes an individual missile can take maybe 1 to 2 years to make.
20: Wow.
0: Partly because there are so many companies that are involved, and I think there may be 400 companies that are involved in trying to make all the individual parts that go into a Patriot missile.
21: Because we need more all the time, and we need more. Look, we gave tremendous amount to Ukraine. The Biden people did.
0: And what the Pentagon has been doing is they realize that they're using these missiles. They're using these missiles against Iran. They know that they've been used by Ukraine. So there is a shortfall, and they have to make it up quick.
20: And we know that the war with Iran, renewed hostilities, is now in its 6th month. We know that they began negotiations in June, but there have been skirmishes along the way. The president has also been ramping up threats and rhetoric about carrying out a large-scale attack. So how does this make a difference when we're dealing with low levels of stockpiles?
0: Michelle, it's definitely a factor because we are talking about a good defense. When you have a great offense, a good defense is also needed because you're going to be receiving incoming fire as retaliatory attacks. And that's actually what we've seen from Iran. Whenever there's been this tit for tat, the Iranians have been launching missiles and drones at U.S. bases or partner nations in the region. And it's been these kinds of missiles that have been providing the protection. And so we know exactly, as you said, that a few weeks ago when President Trump was contemplating ramping up the level of attacks against Iran, we know that Chairman of the Joint Chiefs of Staff, General Dan Kane, one of the factors that he brought up with the president was the levels of munitions and the concerns that there might not be enough in the region. But he's also thinking holistically. He's worrying about the United States' military posture around the world. And so he's also thinking, do we have enough that could put us at risk elsewhere? I think one of the big things, obviously, that this administration has been really focused on is the Indo-Pacific, Asia, the Asian theater of operations. So, yes, that one of the factors that was presented to the president a few weeks ago about potentially going back in to operations against Iran and ramping them up was essentially that. Are we putting ourselves at risk? Because, yes, the risk of retaliatory strikes from Iran has been present throughout this whole conflict. And if we ramp up our operations, will they in turn ramp up their operations, putting our forces at risk?
20: And we know President Trump has pushed back that there's a shortage of munitions, saying that there's a massive amounts that are available to use. Secretary Pete Hegseth also on Capitol Hill testifying, asking for billions in more funding so they can build and replenish at the same time. Can the U.S. ramp up production to replenish?
0: Well, I think the administration is convinced that they can ramp up production, but the question is under what timeline? Is there enough time right now, if the hostilities were to drag on, that where the United States would be able to produce more of these air defense systems at speed? And that's the really big question.
2: And we're using munitions that are very powerful, very good, but we wouldn't have been using them. We could have used something else. But these are a little bit older type, equally as effective.
0: Missiles have shelf lives. So when you near the end of a shelf life, you replace them with a newer missile. Well, those older missiles are kept in reserve. So could it be that what the administration is talking about is that potentially bringing some of those older missiles into the supply system so that then they can be used and make up any shortfall? Now, we're not really sure that that's actually taking place, but theoretically it could be.
3: So lawmakers also have to sign off on this defense budget. And when they do, what kinds of concerns are we hearing from both congressional leaders, Democrats and Republicans?
0: Well, we heard from the Senate Majority Leader, Senator John Thune, the Republican, who said, yes, he's concerned about the reports that the inventory of air defense missiles is down. But he's also looking at it through a political lens, saying that, you know, this is a very serious situation and it should not be politicized.
4: It's always a dangerous situation when we got debates about military funding get politicized.
0: But what we've seen already from the administration is with the request for, they wanted $67 billion more as part of a supplemental to pay for all the ammunition that they've already expended and to get newer versions of missile systems or other weapons programs that have been weapons programs that potentially may no longer be used or have been expended against Iran. But they're not finding a lot of full support. And so you've seen a lot of lobbying taking place personally by Defense Secretary Pete Hegseth up on Capitol Hill. And it's not a slam dunk for the administration that those funds are going to be given by Congress to make up any of these shortfalls that we're seeing. There is definitely support for making up whatever shortfalls there are in terms of inventories, but it's not a slam dunk that the administration is going to get the large amounts that they actually want.
3: Lots of unanswered questions as the hostilities continue between the U.S. and Iran. Louis, thank you.
0: Thanks, Michelle.
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20: Vaccines have become a hot-button issue since the days of COVID, along with changes led by Health and Human Services Secretary RFK Jr. involving vaccine authorization and availability.
23: The CDC announcing it's further reducing the number of vaccines it previously recommended for children.
24: The COVID-19 vaccine is no longer universally recommended.
20: A new flu shot by Moderna was just given the green light by the FDA. It's called Influsiva and uses Moderna's mRNA technology, and it could become a new tool in the fight against the deadly virus. Last season, the CDC recorded 24,000 deaths for flu and 390,000 hospitalizations.
3: Yuri Benajoud is a medical producer with ABC News, and he joins us now. Yuri, thanks for joining us. What can you tell us about the decision by the FDA?
25: Well, this is the first time that this mRNA flu vaccine has been approved by the FDA, and it's using that same technology that we saw in the COVID era, where those COVID vaccines, right, is going to be available for everyone over the age of 50. And in their clinical trial, Moderna found that the vaccine was 27% more effective than that traditional flu shot. But a couple of months ago, the FDA said they're not going to even look at the approval for the shot. Then, you know, recently they reversed course, and now fast forward to this week where you see this flu shot getting approval.
3: Why do you think they pivoted so much on this? I mean, we know Moderna from COVID days as well, and the mRNA, of course, became a household name for many people. What do you think the outcry was, and did that make an impact on them pivoting?
25: You have Health Secretary Robert F. Kennedy Jr. that has been in stark opposition, honestly, in many of these mRNA vaccine technology platforms.
26: HHS has determined that mRNA technology poses more risk than benefits for these respiratory viruses.
25: But this is a technology and a platform that has been really exciting for the field of public health. When I talked to scientists, they were really looking forward to this. It can cut down the production time for these vaccines. But mRNA platforms have also been looked into for potential cancer vaccines. So there's a real question as to why there's this opposition, because every doctor and scientist I talked to is really in support of these vaccines because, like I said, they have been found to be safe and effective.
3: Let's just review a little bit about mRNAs. What are they? What do they do? How does it make it better?
25: Right. So typically vaccines work by exposing your body to a small harmless part of a virus, and then your body will fight it and develop some antibodies. mRNA works a little bit differently. It's kind of tricking your body to in your cells to make a protein that then develops that same antibody. Now, the benefit here with these mRNA vaccines is that they cut down the time it takes to actually produce the shots. So typically each year, the composition of the flu shot is decided months in advance. All these experts get together, they look at the latest data, they look at the southern hemisphere, that's the, you know, part of the world that sees flu season before we do, and they decide what strains do we anticipate this next flu season to have. But because it takes months, sometimes that flu strain might not perfectly match what we actually see on the ground.
3: And we saw that last year, right?
25: We did see that. We had a variant called subclade K, and that led to a huge surge in hospitalizations and even deaths. You had nearly 300 children that unfortunately died from flu last year. You had hospital wards that were really filling up with patients. And part of the reason for that is the fact that, like you said, the vaccine didn't exactly match that subclade K that we saw at the time. So the idea here is that with this production time shortened, you're going to be able to have vaccines that are made in a quicker timeline and easier to pivot in case a strain does emerge that we need to tackle in the future.
3: Everyone's so used to getting the flu or knowing somebody who gets the flu every year. How important is it to have this option of a vaccine into the mix?
25: Well, I think many doctors would argue the more options, the better, right? You have now traditional vaccines that are going to be available this season. You have an mRNA vaccine that's going to be available. You also have a nasal spray that's also available for some. And so when you give consumers more options, they might be more inclined to get that vaccine. And what we've seen time and time again in the data is that these vaccines do reduce the risk of severe illness, including hospitalization and death. And that's what you're really trying to avoid this flu season.
3: What does Moderna say about this specific vaccine and who will it be for?
25: So it's going to be available for everyone over the age of 50. And when they ran their clinical trial, it was found to be 27% more effective than the traditional shot. And like I said, they're hopeful that looking forward to future flu seasons, they're going to be able to cut down that production time. So if there's another strain or they're going to have to quickly pivot like they could have done last year, that will present another option for them.
20: We also have a new CDC director, Dr. Erica Schwartz, and with flu season right around the corner, how does she play into this decision?
25: Right, so that's the next step, right? So the FDA is in charge of approving vaccines, and then the CDC is the one that's recommending them. And every year, the CDC has come out and said, we recommend that everyone over the age of 6 months gets the vaccine. And every public health expert and doctor I talk to anticipates and hopes that the CDC is going to make that decision again this year. The weather is going to get colder, kids are going to start flowing back into school, and that is the perfect environment for flu to really spread. And that's when we start to see the flu virus really take off, right? In the winter months, going to the fall, and then even through the spring. So in the weeks ahead, you want to talk to your doctor, talk to your pharmacist about getting that flu vaccine. As you mentioned, this Moderna shot is going to be available for those over the age of 50, but making sure you're having that conversation with your provider, and then making sure you're protected, right? Because you want to make sure that you're reducing your risk of any hospitalization and death as we go into the season. And ideally, you're getting that shot before the end of October.
3: Yeah, we know everyone's still thinking about summer, but it's right around the corner.
25: It really is.
3: Yuri, thank you.
25: Thank you.
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18: From ABC News Tech Trends. Tesla has rolled out a new line of accessories for its lineup of electric vehicles. Among the new options, a refrigerator that goes where the engine sits in a gas car. That's available for the Model Y. Meanwhile, Cybertruck owners can now pick up an air mattress that fits in the bed of that vehicle for $295. Tesla reported second quarter sales last week, with new vehicle deliveries jumping nearly 25% year over year. Matic now says it's going to raise the price of its robotic vacuum cleaner by about $250 starting in September. The robot sweeper will then retail for nearly $1,500. Company blames shortages in computer memory. And the Summer Games Done Quick 2026 competition is now underway. The event sees pro gamers try to beat games like Super Mario, BioShock Infinite, even Tetris in as quick a time as possible. It streams live on Twitch, and you can catch replays all through the week on YouTube. With Tech Trends, I'm Mike Dubusky, ABC News.
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20: Kellogg's, the maker of popular cereal brands we all grew up with.
9: Now there's new, brighter colors in Kellogg's Fruit Loops.
20: Including Fruit Loops and Apple Jacks.
9: New Kellogg's Apple Jacks. Crisp cereal rings toasted with cinnamon.
20: Are joining the ranks of Kellogg's other legacy brands like Frosted Flakes that are already free from artificial dyes.
10: They're sweet. They're crunchy. They're great.
20: Kellogg's announced it is removing synthetic dyes from all of its cereals by the end of this year, a year earlier than expected. The Michigan-based company says it will use fruit and vegetable-based juices instead to add color to its cereals. The push to get food companies to remove artificial dyes is a centerpiece of HHS Secretary RFK Jr.'s Make America Healthy Again movement that began in 2025. The FDA oversees food products and ingredients did not regulate the changes, but appealed to companies to make voluntary changes and take out anything that doesn't have nutritional value first.
26: One by one, we're going to get rid of every ingredient and additive to school in food that we can legally get addressed.
20: Health experts say all dyes have the potential to spark allergic reactions for a small minority of people. Several dyes, though, have been linked to hyperactivity and sleep or behavioral problems in children. But no studies have shown dyes actually cause ADHD.
11: Their official position is that while most children have no adverse effects, some children may be sensitive. The big problem here is that we just don't have the research.
20: The campaign to oust the synthetic dyes also getting bipartisan support. A growing number of states have already passed legislation or are considering measures to remove or limit artificial dyes in school lunches or state food products. Other food and snack companies have also made the switch and say their products may look a little different, but should not change the taste.
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20: Military leaders are always assessing the risk of war and conflict, especially when it comes to the lives of U.S. troops, military personnel, and civilians. Since the war began with Iran, the Pentagon has implemented changes on how it records injuries and casualties through its official database. ABC's Steve Bainan covers the Pentagon and joins us. Steve, first of all, what is the casualty count that we know from this public-facing database?
12: Right now, the official count of U.S. troops killed and wounded in Iran is 18 killed and 689 wounded. And this comes from the Pentagon has a public-facing database. This is what we're talking about. The Defense Casualty Analysis System. People listening in can look at this themselves. It has an accounting of the killed and wounded of all major conflicts going back to the First World War. And this is the federal government's official counting for all those conflicts. Our understanding of the human toll in all those wars comes from this system.
20: The Pentagon has changed how it's accounting for the dead in Iran. What is the change?
12: Well, so going back, let's go back to July 23rd. That's when we noticed four troops killed in action and dozens of wounded were removed from this list that had the accounting of troops killed and wounded in Iran. And a day goes by. We asked the Pentagon what was going on. Hey, why are these numbers going down? The acting Pentagon press secretary, Joel Valdez, at the time told us there was a technical problem with what's effectively a spreadsheet behind the scenes. Fast forward to the following Sunday, there's this new category. Originally, everything was categorized under Operation Epic Freedom. That's the namesake the Trump administration has been using for the Iran war. And now there's this second bucket called overseas operations, and all troops killed and wounded since July 7th. That's when those daily hostilities kind of ramped back up with the collapse of that ceasefire, were counted in that bucket separate from the Epic Fury count.
20: What's the distinction that the Trump administration needs to make also congressionally to support starting those numbers over?
12: Yeah, so what some experts and what Democrats are saying, the reason they separated these two things before and after the ceasefire, and reminder, there was a lot of fighting during that ceasefire.
2: To me, I think it's over. I don't want to deal with them anymore, they're scum.
12: But the administration sees July 7th as this this movement almost to an entirely new conflict. That is an unprecedented understanding of how conflicts exist and evolve over time. All wars have different phases, but we've

0: would be effectively to make the count whole again. Give us one accounting for the Iran killed and wounded.
1: So we've contacted the Pentagon and said this is not acceptable, but it's why I'm introducing a bill to ban the Pentagon from ever doing this again.
0: And what the issue is here, separating that bucket into overseas operations, that encompasses an entire region called Central Command. The Pentagon separates the world and all these geographic locations. For example, Northern Command would be North America all the way up through Greenland. Central Command, where this war is taking place, includes Egypt and parts of Central and Southern Asia.
1: So the American people can truly know what the cost of combat operations that we're engaging in, it really is.
0: So any troops who are wounded and killed for any reason can end up in this count, and it could throw it off. If a troop slips on a banana peel in Egypt, hits their head on a table and becomes wounded, they're going to be on this list. And that is why it's very hard to know whether or not the data we're getting is accurate.
2: And we know that families across the U.S. or the world who have loved ones that are being served are also wanting to have accurate numbers easily accessible as well. Steve Bainum at the Pentagon, thank you very much.
0: Thank you for having me.
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10: From ABC News Tech Trends. American Airlines will soon be installing Starlink Wi-Fi in its planes. That's the internet service from Elon Musk's SpaceX, which relies on a network of satellites in low Earth orbit. Cybersecurity experts are raising concern about AI being used to scam people who are trying to book summer travel. Kane McGladry is a senior member of the tech-focused public charity IEEE. He says there are several tactics criminals can employ with AI.
11: Criminals are using AI to scrape your social media and then write realistic messages that sound like they're from the hotel or the restaurant that you booked. And those will use things like social data, like your kids' names or your specific travel dates to try and sound legitimate. Before, and here's the pivot, they'll demand payment through a method like Venmo or Zelle or crypto or a wire transfer.
10: McGladry says a good way to avoid getting scammed, always check the URL of the website you're on for typos. With Tech Trends, I'm Mike Dubusky, ABC News.
12: For details.
13: ABC News, I'm Brian Clark. At 4:31 this morning, the Senate confirmed Todd Blanch as Attorney General by the most narrow of margins.
14: On this vote, the yeas are 50, the nays are 49. The nomination is confirmed.
13: Two Republicans, Susan Collins and Lisa Murkowski, voted against Blanch's confirmation, citing their concerns about his previous job as President Trump's personal lawyer. ABC's Jay O'Brien says a different Republican was the key vote.
15: All eyes were then on the deciding vote here, Louisiana's Bill Cassidy, who Trump had helped defeat in a primary just a few months ago. Cassidy stepping out onto the Senate floor saying he is a yes on Blanch, calling Blanch, quote, not perfect but better than the alternatives.
13: A judge in New Mexico ordered Meta to pay $567 million in penalties and make changes to its products like Instagram and Facebook, saying they harm children's mental health. Meta says it will appeal. This is ABC News.
16: Sunny and comfortable outside right now. Temperatures in the lower 60s. Skies will become partly cloudy through the afternoon with highs near the low 80s. With Storm Team 5, I'm meteorologist Tessa O'Brien.
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17: This is America This Week from Westwood One, a recap of the top stories from the week gone by. 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
4: Authorities say they have arrested a man suspected of intentionally starting one of the devastating wildfires burning around Spokane, Washington.

0: Would you like to eliminate cash bail and establish a wealth tax?
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2: That is Chris Robb. He is the Democratic Socialist of America candidate in Pennsylvania running for the House. He went on to also, Hannity asked him whether or not he wants to defund police and abolish prisons. And Rob wanted to basically get into a semantic argument over the word police and the term and what policing is. Listen to them. Listen to what they are saying. The free stuff, that's the bait. It's getting young people interested. Free stuff. Yeah, I like free stuff. Who doesn't like free stuff? That's the bait. The goal is the fundamental dismantling of our institutions, our absolute freedoms, and our capitalism. Don't buy it. This is Griff Jenkins on the Brian Kilmeade Show. A whole lot more when we come back.
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4: ABC News, I'm Brian Clark. Todd Blanche says on social media he is grateful to the Senate for staying late to complete the process of confirming him as the nation's attorney general. Blanche's confirmation by a one-vote margin was finalized at 4:31 this morning. It came down to a vote from Louisiana Republican Bill Cassidy.
5: This is not a referendum on President Trump. It is a decision regarding Mr. Blanche in very specific circumstances. All considered, I will vote for Mr. Blanche.
4: All Democrats and Republicans Susan Collins and Lisa Murkowski voted against Blanche's confirmation. The D.C. Circuit Court of Appeals blocked construction of the White House ballroom, saying that it requires congressional approval. President Trump says he'll take this to the Supreme Court. Still no word on the status of two crew members who were on a heavy lift helicopter that crashed battling a wildfire in Utah Friday. Meanwhile, a bulldozer operator was killed battling a fire in South Central Oregon. This is ABC News. Officials in New Mexico are reacting to the court decision that orders Meta, Facebook, and Instagram's parent company to pay more than $500 million as penalty for its role in the childhood mental health crisis.
6: New Mexico's attorney general is calling the court ruling against Meta historic, saying it changes a narrative around the world about the dangers that he says social media poses to children. He says they expect an appeal from Meta.
7: They have not shown any willingness to either accept responsibility for their conduct or concede that they have a role to play in fixing and addressing the harms that they created.
6: New Mexico Attorney General Raul Torres is calling on all states to update outdated laws to rein in social media use by children. Alex Stone, ABC News.
4: The L.A. County Medical Examiner said that NBA player Brandon Clark's death in May was caused by the effects of heroin and cocaine, saying the death of the 29-year-old Memphis Grizzlies player was accidental. I'm Brian Clark, ABC News.
8: Sunny and comfortable outside right now. Temperatures in the lower 60s. Skies will become partly cloudy through the afternoon with highs near the low 80s. With Storm Team 5, I'm meteorologist Tessa O'Brien.
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14: From ABC News Tech Trends. Waze is adding some new features. For one, the GPS app will now have a special mode for motorcycle riders, which will factor in shortcuts for bikers, as well as calling out hazards like potholes or raised crosswalks. Waze is also announcing some new AI features. According to the company, you'll be able to search for your destination using your voice, with Google's Gemini model responding. Electric vehicle sales are up, according to a new report from Cox Automotive. Car makers moved just under 250,000 EVs between April and June, marking a more than 14% increase over Q1. However, that's still more than 20% below where things were a year ago, before the expiration of the federal government's EV tax credit. And the European Union is weighing new restrictions on how kids in Europe use social media. Commission President Ursula von der Leyen receiving a report recommending the EU ban kids under 13 from using the platforms. With Tech Trends, I'm Mike Dabusky, ABC.

0: Of course, the IRGC is one of those. And I think that goes to the importance of the diplomatic approach. Look, sometimes diplomacy is a means towards peace. Sometimes it's a means towards peace, but through military ends. And I think we are achieving our military ends by causing chaos in the upper ranks of the Iranian leadership.
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3: ABC News, I'm Brian Clark. The Senate overnight confirmed Todd Blanche as the Attorney General by one vote. A critical vote cast by Republican Senator Bill Cassidy, who said his decision was not a referendum on President Trump.
4: The choice is not between perfection and Mr. Blanche. It is between Mr. Blanche and another acting attorney general who may not run the department effectively under President Trump.
3: Republican Susan Collins and Lisa Murkowski voted against Blanche, along with all Democrats. They cited their concerns over his role in the IRS immunity deal for President Trump and the now scrapped anti-weaponization fund. A bulldozer operator was killed in South Central Oregon trying to corral a wildfire. Meanwhile, in Utah, two crew members were on board a heavy lift helicopter that crashed while battling a wildfire. There's no word on their conditions. Crews have not been able to reach the crash site. And the death toll from a school shooting in Thailand Friday has now climbed to at least 8 people. A 12-year-old girl died of her injuries. This is ABC News. 1 week after a man opened fire at an In-N-Out in Idaho, there is newly released surveillance footage as eyewitnesses and people who leapt into action explain what they did and saw.
5: Former Twin Falls police officer Austin James ran toward the gunfire and drew his own weapon, getting shot by the suspect. Inside the restaurant, an off-duty state trooper engaging the suspect and eventually leading employees to safety. Armed civilian Jordan Salinas also firing shots at the gunman.
6: And as soon as some rounds started coming at him, everything changed. Immediately, all that bravado he had immediately crumbled.
5: Investigators are still trying to determine a motive, but say they believe he acted alone.
3: It's ABC's Michelle Franz, and three members of a family who went missing tubing on the Muskegon River in Michigan were found safe after 3 days Friday. Police say they suffered minor to moderate injuries. I'm Brian Clark, ABC News.
7: Sunny and comfortable outside right now. Temperatures in the lower 60s. Skies will become partly cloudy through the afternoon with highs near the low 80s. With Storm Team 5, I'm meteorologist Tessa O'Brien.
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13: From ABC News Tech Trends, kids who get kicked out of ChatGPT may have to have a hard conversation with their parents. OpenAI now says if kids and parents have linked accounts, the parents will be notified if the kids violate ChatGPT's rules against violent threats or acts of violence. Building a game within one of the biggest games on the planet could soon take only a few AI prompts. Roblox has announced an AI tool called Build that will let users create basic games using prompts from within the Roblox app. It's still in the early testing phase, but could go public in a few months. And one word may be a major hint that Apple really is about to introduce its first foldable phone. While going through a few versions of the iOS 27 beta, Macworld says there are references in the battery health section to batteries, plural. a lot of existing

0: From ABC News Tech Trends, Google I.O. kicked off with a keynote address this week chock full of announcements about the company's upcoming software launches. Google's Gemini artificial intelligence technology was the central theme, with the company launching a new AI video generator called Omni and a new AI assistant called Spark. There's also Daily Brief, a new feature coming to the Gemini app. Google's Nick Burns explains.
1: It gathers all the urgent updates from like your Gmail, your calendar, and compiles any like relevant follow-up details into like a very simple, skimmable daily briefing.
0: Company also showed off some new smart glasses developed in partnership with Samsung, similar to Meta's lineup of smart glasses. The new specs from Google integrate speakers and cameras into the glasses' frames. The company says Gemini can chime in through those speakers and give you navigation directions or tell you about a notification you just received. They're set to launch later this year. With Tech Trends, I'm Mike Dubusky, ABC News.
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6: From ABC News Tech Trends. He was president more than a century before the AI boom, and now artificial intelligence is playing a big role in telling the story of Teddy Roosevelt. One way that's showing up at the brand new Theodore Roosevelt Presidential Library in North Dakota, letting visitors have a conversation with him. President Trump tried it out.
7: Do you consider the Panama Canal your greatest achievement?
8: I measure my greatest work by the lives improved.
6: Microsoft helped build the AI technology being used at the museum. Along with creating the virtual Teddy, it is also being used to bring together mountains of historical records. And the biggest digital camera ever built is now being put to work to help us learn more about the heavens. The 3,200 megapixel camera is mounted in an observatory on a Chilean mountaintop. The aim? To spend the next decade taking some of the most detailed pictures ever of the stars and galaxies around us. With Tech Trends, Michelle Franzen, ABC News.
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10: You have an opinion and a

0: wasn't just J.D. Vance who went off to Europe to tell them, hey, you better get your act together. You're collapsing, and we don't want to see that happen. Marco Rubio also brought this message to Europe this year in February with an amazing speech. Rubio has just been crushing it, too. Both of these guys. I love having J.D. Vance and Marco Rubio working alongside President Trump. They've just been all-stars. And here is Rubio in February on the value of protecting a nation's borders, in this case, Europe.
1: And in a pursuit of a world without borders, we opened our doors to an unprecedented wave of mass migration that threatens the cohesion of our societies, the continuity of our culture, and the future of our people. We made these mistakes together, and now together we owe it to our people.

0: From ABC News Tech Trends. President Trump has signed a new executive order on AI. It asks tech companies like OpenAI, Anthropic, and Google to submit their latest models to the government for review 30 days before their release to the public. That's a shorter window than an earlier draft of this order, which had called for 90 days, but even still, it's a significant move for the Trump administration, which so far has taken a hands-off approach to AI regulation. Meta now says Instagram's teen accounts are expanding to its other platforms, Facebook and WhatsApp. The specialized accounts make teenagers' profiles private and give parents more control over what their kids can see. And Uber has released its latest Lost and Found Index. The top items left behind in Ubers include phones, wallets, and luggage. And among what Uber calls the most unique items left behind this year, a toboggan, an ankle monitor, and not one, but two wedding dresses. With Tech Trends, I'm Mike Dubusky, ABC News.
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11: And you want your state, your country, to be run by a socialist? Ask the people of Spain how that is going. Not so well. In Wisconsin right now, the leading candidate to become Democrat nominee for governor is a full-blown socialist, commie, dues-paying member of the Democrat Socialists of America. And in fact, one of her opponents, the lieutenant governor of the state, Mandela Barnes, just dropped out this week and declared, "We all know who the nominee is going to be." He didn't say her name, but she is Francesca Hong. She is the leading candidate in Wisconsin among the Democrats to become the nominee. And this is amazing. You know, she's a commie. She's a commie. And she was just over on the Fox News channel being asked about this by Dana Perino, whether or not she still clings to all of these deranged views that she's expressed through the years. And one of the things you'll notice about the way she talks is she's not alone in this. As they get closer to having to go through a general election, they will try and mute some of their more radical views or try to intellectualize them to make them seem like they're very highbrow and confuse you beyond understanding that they are merely agents of chaos who want to drive a wrecking ball through all

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1: From ABC News Tech Trends. Tesla has rolled out a new line of accessories for its lineup of electric vehicles. Among the new options, a refrigerator that goes where the engine sits in a gas car. That's available for the Model Y. Meanwhile, Cybertruck owners can now pick up an air mattress that fits in the bed of that vehicle for $295. Tesla reported second quarter sales last week, with new vehicle deliveries jumping nearly 25% year over year. Matic now says it's going to raise the price of its robotic vacuum cleaner by about $250 starting in September. The robot sweeper will then retail for nearly $1,500. Company blames shortages in computer memory. And the Summer Games Done Quick 2026 competition is now underway. The event sees pro gamers try to beat games like Super Mario, BioShock Infinite, even Tetris, in as quick a time as possible. It streams live on Twitch, and you can catch replays all through the week on YouTube. With Tech Trends, I'm Mike Dubusky, ABC News.
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10: ABC News, I'm Sherry Preston. Deadly school shooting in Thailand that could have claimed even more lives. A teenager killing at least eight, including his own grandparents. ABC's Marcus Moore is at the foreign desk.
11: Investigators say the suspect used a handgun in the attack and that his grandfather owned the weapon. The country's prime minister condemned the attack and said that it could have been even worse, as the suspect had at least 30 more bullets.
10: The gunman took his own life after the shooting. Elevated risk for wildfires again in the West. ABC meteorologist Samara Theodore.
12: We are seeing diminished air quality due to all the smoke we've got. 9 p.m. tonight, mountain time, we're starting to see these plumes of very heavy and extreme wildfire smoke sink down into places like Idaho, out towards Casper, Idaho Falls. Supposed to really be on alert as you head through the remainder of your Saturday.
10: A firefighter helicopter crashing in Utah this weekend. The FAA and NTSB still have not been able to get to the crash site because of the flames. Todd Blanche confirmed by the Senate early this morning as the next attorney general. This is ABC News. There's an emergency in Puerto Rico. Restrictions are now in place across the island amid a severe drought. ABC's Ashant Singh has more of the details.
13: More than 180,000 customers in San Juan and six surrounding municipalities are now on a rotating schedule that can leave them without running water for 48 hours at a time. Nearly 68% of Puerto Rico is now in drought. San Juan has had just over 2 inches of rain since the start of meteorological summer, more than 9 inches below normal, and just July brought only about half an inch, the driest July on record there. And the drought is expected to both persist and possibly even expand.
10: It was a daring rescue getting there in complete darkness and extreme cold temperatures. It is very rare for that to happen. A mission in Antarctica to fly out an ailing scientist. The plane went in and temperatures as cold as 45 below in total darkness because it is winter there. The scientist was then flown 2,300 miles back to New Zealand and is now being treated. Sherry Preston, ABC News.
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15: The Wisconsin Timber Antlers and the Beloit Sky Carp meet in Game 5 of their series in Beloit, Wisconsin, Saturday night. 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
1: From ABC News Tech Trends, Apple is suing OpenAI for allegedly stealing trade secrets. The suit, filed in federal court on Friday, claims two former Apple employees, after being hired by OpenAI, surreptitiously accessed hardware-related files, including detailed information about unreleased products. It also names I.O., a hardware startup founded by iPhone designer Johnny Ive, which OpenAI acquired last year. Speaking of OpenAI, the company's head of safety systems, Johannes Heidecke, is leaving. First reported by Wired, it comes amid a larger reshuffling of OpenAI's trust and safety teams. And Blue Sky has a new CEO, officially. Tony Schneider had taken over the role on a temporary basis for the social media company last year after Jay Graber stepped down. Now Schneider is confirming he's taken over the role in an official capacity. Blue Sky started as an internal project at Twitter and has since spun off. With Tech Trends, I'm Mike Dubusky, ABC News.
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6: From ABC News Tech Trends. He was president more than a century before the AI boom, and now artificial intelligence is playing a big role in telling the story of Teddy Roosevelt. One way that's showing up at the brand new Theodore Roosevelt Presidential Library in North Dakota, letting visitors have a conversation with him. President Trump tried it out.
7: Do you consider the Panama Canal your greatest achievement?
8: I measure my greatest work by the lives improved.
6: Microsoft helped build the AI technology being used at the museum. Along with creating the virtual Teddy, it is also being used to bring together mountains of historical records. And the biggest digital camera ever built is now being put to work to help us learn more about the heavens. The 3,200 megapixel camera is mounted in an observatory on a Chilean mountaintop. The aim? To spend the next decade taking some of the most detailed pictures ever of the stars and galaxies around us. With Tech Trends, Michelle Franzen, ABC News.
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11: ABC News, I'm Sherry Preston. Officials in Utah confirm that two people who were on board a firefighting helicopter died when the chopper went down. The NTSB is in charge of the investigation into what happened. It has been difficult getting to the crash site because of all the smoke and fire. Iran issuing new demands around the reopening of the Strait of Hormuz, including that the U.S. lift its naval blockade and withdraw all military from the area. The U.S. insists that talks are ongoing. The list of water treatment facilities hacked into, possibly by Iran, is growing.
12: Authorities stress that there has not been widespread disruption to any of the water systems here in the United States or the supplies or treatment of water. And more importantly, they say there is no evidence to suggest that the water itself is unsafe, but it's still concerning given the amount of states that are now involved in these cyber attacks.
11: ABC's Andrew Dimbert. Todd Blanche confirmed by the Senate early this morning after Senator Bill Cassidy, the last remaining GOP holdout, cast his vote in favor. This is ABC News. Three people are in a Michigan hospital, but at least they're alive after being lost and then rescued while on a river excursion. ABC's Brian Clark explains.
13: The family of three was tubing on the Muskegon River in western Michigan. They were reported missing Tuesday and were found Friday, about 7 miles away in a heavily wooded area.
14: They're dehydrated. They've been out in the wilderness, mosquitoes and all the elements.
13: State Police Lieutenant Pat Agumma praised the multi-agency search.
14: One of my first times that I've seen a rescue mission like this go, and tremendous.
13: One key was searchers being able to track the 9-year-old child's footprints. Brian Clark, ABC News.
11: Hunter Biden says his father's prostate cancer has spread to other parts of his body and is causing him pain, even as he continues to make public appearances. President Joe Biden's son telling the BBC as a part of a wide-ranging interview, his father's condition's been very hard for him and the rest of the family to watch. I'm Sherry Preston, ABC News.
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25: Mostly sunny right now and temperatures dropping into the lower 60s tonight. We'll have mostly clear skies with a west-southwest wind moving at 5 to 10 miles per hour. With Storm Team 5, I'm meteorologist Tessa O'Brien.
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0: The Hammer Alley Podcast, an 80s flashback mockumentary. How did they go from top of the rock to rock bottom?
1: Denver, you are the greatest crowd we've ever had. 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
5: From ABC News Tech Trends, the AI that went rogue at OpenAI went even further than first thought. Last week, the company revealed that an AI model that was supposed to be confined to an internal testing area broke out and hacked another company called Hugging Face. Now OpenAI says the model found credentials for at least four other online services and logged onto those. One of those was used as a launching pad for further attacks. WhatsApp is rolling out some new features, including one that doesn't require the app at all. Users can now make and take calls directly through the web browser version of WhatsApp. And you can also now transfer calls from one device to another without having to hang up. And Google's AI is getting more musical. The latest generation of Google's music creation AI, called Lyria, is now out. It's part of Google's Flow Music and promises better lyrics, higher quality vocals, and the ability to create more complex melodies. With Tech Trends, Dave Packer, ABC News.
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9: Filling in for Guy Benson, here's Pete Mundo.
10: I just can't get enough of this story. Clay Travis is going to be joining us here on the show. Founder of Outkick.com, Fox News contributor. He is offering $10 million to the Las Vegas Aces to beat a high school boys basketball team. And it's like, this is the kind of stuff that you think back to. And you say to yourself, you know, it's just so obvious what would happen here. We all know how this would go down. But for some people, they just can't help themselves. And no one is better at the troll game on this front. And no one is having more success at it than Clay Travis. It's absolutely incredible to watch unfold. So he'll be joining us here on the show. Pete Mundo filling in for Guy Benson on the Guy Benson Show. Clay, great to have you on. I just want to ask you, I saw that you just noted this on your show here earlier today, that a former Vanderbilt player texted you and told you a story about how they once played the women's basketball team. What happened there?
11: Yeah, it's a funny story. I told it yesterday on the show, but I just tweeted out the clip, and I'm paraphrasing it. People can go watch the clip or you can play it. It's not a particularly long story, so if I happen to get a minor detail or something wrong. Basically, he was dating, his roommate was dating one of the players on the Vanderbilt women's basketball team. And they got to arguing about whether the football guys, if they just put together a team, would or would not be able to beat the top 25 Vanderbilt women's basketball team. And so the trash talk kept going, and eventually,

0: From ABC News, Tech Trends. Google is making it a bit easier to figure out if someone's trying to fool you with a picture made by AI. The company already has a system called Synth ID, which embeds invisible watermarks in pictures created by Google's AI. Now Google says it is expanding access to the tool, and other companies, including OpenAI, say they'll use it. If you have questions about a picture, you'll be able to ask Gemini if it's a fake. Apple now putting some popular devices into categories that could make it tougher to get them fixed. The 2017 MacBook Air 13-inch is now considered vintage, meaning parts might be scant. And the iPad Mini 4 and the 32-gig version of the Apple TV HD are now on the obsolete list, cutting them off from any official repairs. And AT&T is now launching what it calls Build-A-Plan wireless service, which it says will give customers more flexibility. Plans will start at $15 a month. With Tech Trends, Chuck Severson, ABC News.
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10: Oh, this is great. The President of the United States, he is concerned about us right here on the Guy Benson Show. I'm Pete Mundo in Kansas City filling in. He is talking to reporters right now from the Oval Office about executive orders tied to ending birth tourism. And he's doing, of course, as he does, Q&A. With reporters there, and they're obviously doing their thing, asking about everything and anything. And credit to, I don't know who the reporter was, but the president was asked about, hey, 2028, this report that says privately the president is leaning towards backing J.D. Vance. This is a report from the Washington Post, confirmed by Fox News Digital, that the president said during an Oval Office meeting with donors roughly 2 weeks ago, quote, at the end of the day, we need to elect J.D. Now, the president was asked about this just a few minutes ago in the Oval Office, and here's what he had to say.
11: There is a report that you told donors that they need to get J.D. Vance elected in 2028. Is that your official endorsement?
12: No. I heard about it a little while ago. I think he's great, but we're way too early to even be thinking about that.
10: Well, that's what you would expect, right? We're way too early to even be thinking about that. And I don't think, honestly, the president wants to think about that, because I don't think he wants to think about not being the dude. That's just, he's an alpha. That's how he's wired. I don't think he wants to even really go down the road of thinking about somebody else being in that big chair. I mean, it's not like running your own company, right? You got to go. Although I know Trump 2028 is becoming a great trolling meme on social media. And I'll lean into it once in a while. It's always fun. But here's what's going on right now on the Oddsmakers Call She website. J.D. Vance has a 41% chance to be the nominee for the GOP. Marco Rubio is at 26, and no one else is above 5. Ron DeSantis, Florida governor, comes in at 4.9. Don Jr. at 4. And then Tucker Carlson comes in at 3.1 on the Call She website. So do with that what you want. But here's the thing.

0: From ABC News Tech Trends. Cars will be cruising around more cities without anyone behind the wheel soon. Self-driving car company Waymo now says it'll have cars driving around San Diego, Las Vegas, Tampa, and Denver without any human supervisors. They're joining four other cities where Waymo is already offering rides without a human at the wheel. Meta's Superintelligence Lab has unveiled its new image generation AI model called Muse Image. It can create images from scratch based on prompts or edit existing images within Meta AI. It'll also power tools across Meta's apps, like adding AI-powered effects in Instagram stories. And Google is out with a new tool of its own, helping you create video clips in a matter of seconds. Video Remix is making its way to the Create tab in Google Photos. You'll have to have a Google AI subscription, but with it, you can use a library of templates to reimagine your videos with effects like adding a watercolor filter, changing the lighting, or adding a background. With Tech Trends, Dave Packer, ABC News.
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2: 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He is offering $10 million to the Las Vegas Aces to beat a high school boys basketball team. And it's like, this is the kind of stuff that you think back to. And you say to yourself, you know, it's just so obvious what would happen here. We all know how this would go down. But for some people, they just can't help themselves. And no one is better at the troll game on this front. And no one is having more success at it than Clay Travis. It's absolutely incredible to watch unfold. So he'll be joining us here on the show. Pete Mundo filling in for Guy Benson on the Guy Benson Show. Clay, great to have you on. I just want to ask you, I saw that you just noted this on your show here earlier today, that a former Vanderbilt player texted you and told you a story about how they once played the women's basketball team. What happened there?
3: Yeah, it's a funny story. I told it yesterday on the show, but I just tweeted out the clip, and I'm paraphrasing it. People can go watch the clip or you can play it. It's not a particularly long story, so if I happen to get minor detail or something wrong. Basically, he was dating, his roommate was dating one of the players on the Vanderbilt women's basketball team. And they got to arguing about whether the football guys, if they just put together a team, would or would not be able to beat the top 25 Vanderbilt women's basketball team. And so the trash talk kept going. And eventually they said, okay, we're going to play. And the game is going to be set up so that we've got refs. We'll have a running, you know, a clock just like a normal game would. And he said that the girls, this is the top 25 women's basketball team, playing just against a bunch of athletic guys who were playing football. But, they're not a basketball team. The girls basically couldn't get the ball inbounded even. They would immediately steal and dunk it almost every time. And that the girls couldn't get the ball across half court. Obviously, they couldn't score, and that at halftime they quit.
2: Oh my gosh. Yeah, here we have Sophie Cunningham being the lone voice of reason, it seems like, right now in the WNBA. And even Sophie Cunningham is saying, Clay, hey, you know, the WNBA media is talking about everything except basketball. Now, it's not Sophie's fault, but Clay, isn't the WNBA its own worst enemy right now in all of this?
3: 100%. And it's really on the commissioner. The commissioner should, in my opinion, come out and say, look, trans people have a right to be happy and live their life as they see fit. But men who decide that they are

0: women are not eligible to play in the WNBA. They've never said that. They won't say it. That would take, I mean, that's really what Caitlin Clark said in her response. She said, I don't think basically this should be on the players or the coaches. That's a league-wide decision to determine eligibility. And so I think the refusal, failure, whatever word you want to use there on behalf of the WNBA commissioner has created this world and this absurdity, right? Because the coaches have come out and said, if a man identifies as a woman, then in my opinion, and they should be eligible to play in the WNBA. That's an absurd position for anyone to take. And so my response sometimes, maybe even oftentimes, when I hear an absurd argument is to accept the argument as valid and then take it. And where it leads to me is, hey, I'm going to have an entire team of men identifying as women. We're going to call them the Nashville Balls. I would like to purchase a WNBA franchise, and I think we would have the greatest dynasty in the history of sport. And so sometimes I think you can sit around and you can object to arguments on their face, and I could have an expert on hemoglobins, and they could say, well, the amount of oxygen that a male is able to produce, and the amount of I could have an expert on musculature, and he could talk or she could talk about how much more body weight that males have and strength. And, you know, we all know men are bigger, stronger, faster than women. It's why women's sports exist. When you allow men in women's sports, what you're effectively saying is women sports don't exist anymore because you've created a unisex world. And so I think the funnier way to handle absurd arguments sometimes is to accept the premise of the argument and follow it to its logical conclusion, which is, from a competitive standpoint, if men are eligible to play in women's sports, then an entire team of men identifying as women should exist in the WNBA.
1: Are you surprised, Clay Travis joining us here on the Guy Benson Show. Clay, how surprised are you that in this Trump era, Republican era that we're in right now, Democrats are still, it seems like, scared to death to just moderate on an issue that is so obvious to at least 80% of America?
0: Yeah, so I am a bit surprised because I thought from a rational perspective, when the Supreme Court came out with their opinion, 6-3, that individual states, 27 of them, West Virginia and Idaho, as the chief plaintiffs in this case, that men could be restricted from competing in women's sports, that boys could be restricted from competing in girls' sports. I thought they would say, well, we disagree with the opinion, but the Supreme Court has ruled. I actually think what happened instead is the three liberals who disagreed, Ketanji Brown Jackson, Sotomayor, and Kagan, are all Democrats, and they're all women. And instead of relenting, arguably they have doubled down on the crazy. And I think it's a little bit as if they are members of a cult now, because there's a recognition that if you question the cult leader on aspect of the entire edifice, the house of cards, as it were, the emperor not wearing clothes, which particular analogy you want to use, that all of it collapses, right? Because you'll remember, and most of your listeners will remember, back in the day we had drag queens, right? RuPaul was very famous. And the idea of a drag queen was, this is a man that dresses up like a woman, but no one actually argued that drag queens were women.
1: He's Clay Travis on the Guy Benson Show. I'm Pete Mundo. 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Coming up, the home stretch. Inflation is impacting the dating world, and you won't believe how big of a snob Christine is. Don't go anywhere. It's next.
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11: From ABC News Tech Trends. Tesla has rolled out a new line of accessories for its lineup of electric vehicles. Among the new options, a refrigerator that goes where the engine sits in a gas car. That's available for the Model Y. Meanwhile, Cybertruck owners can now pick up an air mattress that fits in the bed of that vehicle for $295. Tesla reported second quarter sales last week, with new vehicle deliveries jumping nearly 25% year over year. Matic now says it's going to raise the price of its robotic vacuum cleaner by about $250 starting in September. The robot sweeper will then retail for nearly $1,500. Company blames shortages in computer memory. And the Summer Games Done Quick 2026 competition is now underway. The event sees pro gamers try to beat games like Super Mario, BioShock Infinite, even Tetris in as quick a time as possible. It streams live on Twitch, and you can catch replays all through the week on YouTube. With Tech Trends, I'm Mike Dubosky, ABC News.
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1: Headline here from USA Today this week. People are going on cheap dates and they're calling it infladating. How the heck did we get here? Pete Mundo in Kansas City filling in for Guy Benson on The Guy Benson Show. All right, so first off, I saw the story and I thought to myself, you know, I kind of love this. And then right before we got on the air, I heard from producer Christine, also known, of course, to this audience as Cookie. But since I've known her for 12 years now, I still go back to, you know, your real name. And I find out that you basically dumped a guy after a first date because he took you to Outback of all places. What a snob you used to be, Christine.
8: Yeah, some may say I still am. Just maybe ask my husband. He would never take me to Outback.
1: Oh my God. Yeah. Well, here's the thing. Do you have, before I want to get to the story, but Texas Roadhouse is like Outback on steroids. It is a much better version of Outback, and I didn't really go to it until we got here to Kansas City, and I kind of like looked down on it. Then I went, and I was sold.
8: Yeah, I don't even know what that
12: is. I love Texas Roadhouse. It's so good.
8: Do we even have those in Jersey?
12: Yes, we do.
8: You go to Texas Roadhouse?
13: I've gone to it a few times, and it is incredible.
1: Okay. I can sense the snob in your voice, Christine.
8: Hold on, Pete.
1: You're going to Texas Roadhouse and coming back and reporting to me if you don't mind.
8: I mean, I can't even fathom Bobby and I even. Okay. Let me not be so snobby here. But can I say something in my defense about that?
1: Yes.
8: In the tri-state area, we have so many great restaurants. So like chain restaurants are not. And maybe I'm wrong. Chain restaurants are not as a big of a deal or appealing. You know, like I'm not running off on a Friday night to go to Applebee's. I'm going to our local, like, you know, establishment that's like
12: right.
8: higher end.
12: Your local Olive Garden, as you said, is one of your favorite restaurants.
1: Mamma mia. Okay.
8: So yeah, guy right. calls me Dylan. Dylan.
12: I'm sorry. You say Olive Garden is your favorite Italian place.
8: No,
12: you can't say that you don't eat at chain places.
8: I don't. I've never been, I don't think I've been inside of Olive Garden, but we have at work ordered it from time to time and it's tasty, but like, I'm not going there, you know, on a Saturday night for dinner. I'm just not. Like, Pete, you know what I'm talking about around this area. There's so many great restaurants.
1: I do. There are many great local restaurants.
8: Yes.
1: You're absolutely right. And Texas Roadhouse is for the kids. It's not really for date night.
8: Wait,
1: you
8: like,
1: go
8: what
1: with the
8: is
1: family.
8: It?
1: It's a good time.
8: You know what I
1: it's
8: think
1: a
8: of
1: better,
8: like Texas it, toast is that
1: no,
8: what
1: no, no,
8: they
1: no, no. It's a better Outback. You will get the best bang for your buck on a steak that you can find, and it's a pretty darn good steak. I'll just leave it at that. But I get your point. You want to support your local small business, and it doesn't have to necessarily be high end though. That's where I'll disagree. It doesn't have to be a high end. It can be your local bar. It can be your local.
8: Oh, I support them.
1: I'm sure. I know you do. I know that's part of what you do. I get it.
8: Support them.
1: You keep them in business from
8: sure
1: what I
8: do.
1: Hear.
8: Sure. And listen, I mean, I love me a dive bar. So, you know, the divier, the better. So can't say I'm a total snob.
1: So what happened though? I mean, now that people are going on dates that are not high-end restaurants on the first date, which I like the idea of that. What happened when you were 21 and you got taken to Outback on a first date?
8: I definitely pulled the I called my friend from the bathroom and was like, you need to call me right now and say, like, I have to come meet you with an emergency. I'm like, I'm at Outback, and she's like, I'm on it.
1: Oh my gosh. What? You didn't even finish. You're acting like he took you to McDonald's or Taco Bell.
8: What do you want to do? Sit there and be like, I'll have the awesome blossom, mate. Like, no.
1: You don't need an accent to order a lunch. Gosh, you are such a snob. Jeez.
8: Hello there.
1: Oh my gosh. I don't know how he's made it. How many years now?
8: Oh boy, 15 years married.
1: God bless him.
8: God bless him. No, we all say that here. God bless Bobby.
1: Oh, stop. You know what? The beer's ice cold at Outback. I'll tell you that right now.
8: Well, like, okay, another thing. I'm not ordering a beer at a restaurant. Like, a beer, to me, okay, Pete, maybe I have to teach you everything. A beer is really just a facilitator for your shot. Do you understand?
1: Oh, okay. I see how this goes. All right.
8: So, like, that's another thing. Like, I'm not going to the Outback and asking, how's your best Cosmo, you know?
1: So, like, yes. So you're a drink snob, too. Well, you and Kate do have that in common. I'll say that much.
8: Girls are very snobby, especially with their cocktails.
1: Yes, that is absolutely true. Okay, so in this world now where people are kind of scaling back first dates and they're going to parks or meeting for coffee, would that be okay on a first date? Or are you saying, no, that first date's got to be a nice sit down, couple $100 dinner, no doubt about it?
8: It doesn't have to be, I guess, a couple $100, I guess.
1: I mean, you have a couple drinks. You're 50 bucks in already.
8: Yeah, I'm not strolling in a park with you. I'm just not, you know?
1: Really?
8: No. Like, that's cute after, like, you know, but no, I'm not going to go meet you in a park and so we can go get Dunkin' Donuts. I can do that with my friends. I'm good.
1: Oh, my goodness. Okay.
8: This is probably why it's best I'm married and we all pray it stays that way. Please, yeah, Bobby, please.
1: Inflating and dateflation, not going to happen. All right, Joelle or Dylan, I don't know if either of you guys are single, married, settled down, what the deal is there, but is this really a thing as far as you know?
12: I mean, I've been married now, Pete, for a little over 3 years. And I mean, inflating, I mean, it just sounds like, I mean, it just sounds like a first date. I mean, my first date with my wife, we went to Chipotle and went and saw a movie. And are you gagging at the fact that we had Chipotle together on a first date?
8: Really, Dylan?
12: I mean, come on. We went and saw a movie. It was cute, you know.
8: Oh, you took her to the movies? Was she allowed to get a Coca-Cola and a popcorn?
12: Oh, my gosh.
8: Was she too full from the burrito you bought?
12: Well, I would say it's worked out pretty well, Christine, actually.
1: That is hysterical.
12: For your information, I took her to a place that has bistro in the title on our second date. And made homemade dessert for her on a picnic blanket out at the park afterwards. So I won.
1: Yes.
8: Okay. All right. And I mean, I would have skipped the burrito bowl, but sure.
12: Love was made at Chipotle.
8: Joelle, please tell me it was better.
13: Well, because I wanted to set off a good impression on my now current fiance of 4 months, I took her to a upscale Italian restaurant in Greenwich Village.
8: Oh, there we go.
13: Oh, I'm not gloating here. I'm not roasting Dylan. I'm just saying because I was so worried about making this good impression, but as we've pursued this relationship for now 5.5 years, I thought, okay, it would have been fine if we went somewhere simple, like a picnic or like even a coffee shop. Like, it doesn't matter if you want to go all upscale. What matters if the date is good or not, if the connection is there.
8: Okay.
12: That's right.
13: We'll
12: go with that. Okay.
1: Well, you know, my meeting my now wife of 12 years at this point would kind of be in between all of you guys. I think Christine would like it. We met and were set up as a blind date for my fraternity formal at Villanova in 2008. Aww. So that's how it worked for us. So, you know, to your point, Christine, the party was on, drinks were flowing. It was a very good time, and it actually amazingly worked. How many of those blind date fraternity sorority events actually work in terms of like a happy marriage? But hey, 18 years later, here we are.
8: Oh, I do love that. And your wife is wonderful. You hit the jackpot. You really did.
1: I did. You're right.
8: I mean, I'm going to get roasted for this, aren't I? Like, roasted.
1: No.
8: But I stand by everything I've said.
1: That's fine. I will accept it.
8: You got to stand for something, Pete.
1: I know. You got to stand for something. Oh, my gosh. All right. Before we get out of here, final couple of minutes. Dylan, I heard a story this morning that you were attacked by a goose. And the crazy part is it was not the first time that you have been attacked by a goose. What are you doing to be on the receiving end of goose attacks?
12: I'm living my life in hashtag don't tread on me. These geese are like stepping in front of me and then attacking me. I mean, this morning I enjoy playing disc golf some mornings in the week. And so I was out at our local disc golf course and there was a herd of geese in the middle of the fairway on the fourth hole. And I said, I probably could have made a better decision, but I said, screw it. And I threw my disc and it landed in the middle of the flock of geese. None of them moved. And so I had to wade through this flock of geese to pick up my disc for my approach shot. And there were quite a few goslings in this herd. And there was a guy mowing the lawn on a riding mower, probably, I don't know, 30 yards away. And he got to witness me like sprint into the middle of this group of geese and then have probably 7 or 8 of them sprinting at me, hissing, you know, flapping their wings like they do. And I didn't even play the rest of the hole because I was too embarrassed because I saw him over there mowing. So I just left. I skipped 3 holes so I didn't have to look at him anymore. But not the first time.
1: So is that what we call the walk of shame in disc golf?
12: I guess so.
8: Know what disc golf is. But like, Dylan, I have another question for you. These geese around and you just didn't duck?
1: Oh, that's very good.
12: Hiss. I don't know.
1: Well done.
8: Should we go now?
1: Well done. We're out of time.
8: It's time to go.
1: You guys are great. Have an awesome rest of the day. I'm Pete Mundo in for Guy Benson on The Guy Benson Show.
8: I love me a dive bar. So, you know, the divier, the better.
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11: From ABC News Tech Trends. You're going to be able to express yourself with even more emojis soon. Ahead of World Emoji Day on July 17th, we're getting a look at 9 new emojis that will show up on your devices in a few months. They include a monarch butterfly and a net to catch it, a flaming meteor, and a cracked smiley face that could indicate a thin veneer of happiness over trouble. Oh, there's also a pickle. Teens in the UK may dial up the thumbs down emoji over new plans to limit their time online. The government is proposing barring 16 and 17-year-olds from being online from midnight to 6 in the morning, but the proposal has a massive loophole. It also allows teens to turn off that setting on their devices. And space may be silent, but it is also a little sweet. Astronomers using a pair of radio telescopes in Spain say they found a type of sugar floating around in space that's also found in raspberries. With Tech Trends, I'm Mike Kibosky, ABC News.
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17: ABC News, I'm Sherry Preston. Smoke and fumes in the flight deck of a flight from Atlanta to Orlando, forcing the Delta plane to turn around and return to Atlanta so everyone could get off.
18: Yep, Delta 2204, change of plans. We now have smoke in the back, and we need to deplane immediately.
17: That from liveatc.net. More than 200 passengers and crew had to evacuate down the emergency slides while the plane was on the runway. A chopper fighting a fire in Utah, crashing, both crew members killed. Iran making new demands in the Strait of Hormuz as Houthi rebels from Yemen target a ship owned by the United Arab Emirates state-run oil company. Even though there were misgivings by some who said they were afraid that it would lead to more investigations of President Trump's perceived enemies, early this morning the Republican-controlled Senate voted 50-49 to make Todd Blanche the next attorney general, the Senate approving a measure to keep the government running until after the midterms. This is ABC News. President Trump is vowing to go to the Supreme Court after an appeals panel ruling blocked construction on the White House ballroom unless Congress signs off on it. ABC National Correspondent Stephen Portnoy has more.
19: The ruling says security-related work can continue. Trump points to the view of the one dissenting judge whom he appointed, who said the group that brought the case doesn't have standing to sue. This ruling is now on hold for 2 weeks to allow Trump to try to get the Supreme Court to take up his appeal, and sources tell us to expect that filing early next week.
17: A man from Long Beach, California has received a postcard from the past. Bob Shepard shocked when he opened his mailbox last week and found a weathered postcard from Copenhagen, Denmark. It had been sent by his parents while on vacation 26 years ago. Bob's father died 6 years ago. His mother died 4 years ago. The explanation from his carrier is it likely fell behind something in the post office, stayed there for a quarter century, but once it was found, they decided to go ahead and send it along. He calls it a gift from the past. Sherry Preston, ABC News.
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41: Mostly sunny right now, and temperatures dropping into the lower 60s tonight. We'll have mostly clear skies with a west-southwest wind moving at 5 to 10 miles per hour. With Storm Team 5, I'm meteorologist Tessa O'Brien.
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42: We'll start with the ongoing hostilities between the U.S. and Iran, and a new consideration facing President Trump as he weighs a possible new large-scale attack against Iranian targets if Iran, he says, doesn't reopen the Strait of Hormuz and finalize a peace deal.
43: We're knocking the hell out of it. Knock it out. I'd rather make a deal, because I don't want to kill people. I do not want to kill people.
42: There is growing concern that U.S. munition stockpiles, including air defense missiles, have dropped to critical levels since the start of the war. Yesterday, after initially downplaying the reports, President Trump acknowledged that the supply of some munitions is a little bit tighter, but says the U.S. is receiving a steady supply of those materials.
43: Now, we have certain types of munitions that are very powerful, that we have unlimited, virtual unlimited supply. We have others where it's a little bit tighter, and we're getting them in on a daily basis.
42: The depleted stockpiles sparking a debate within the Trump administration and on Capitol Hill. ABC senior Pentagon reporter Louis Martinez starts us off. Louis, what do we know about these internal discussions going on within the Trump administration?
44: Well, Michelle, one of the things that we do know from U.S. officials is that, yes, they are concerned that there are very low amounts of air defense missiles. We're talking about Patriot missiles. We're talking about THAAD missiles. These are missiles that intercept ballistic missiles at what's called terminal high altitude. So, yes, up in the space as they're on their way down. And U.S. officials, they are concerned. I mean, one characterized the levels of those two missiles as being extremely low. Now, that means that they have enough in the inventory right now, but enough to be drawing concerns.
45: We say, hey, we're running out of munitions. We could be emboldening Iran
1: to launch against us.
44: So there have been some public estimates that maybe the U.S. had about maybe 2,500 Patriot missiles at the start of this conflict with Iran. We have heard from at least one U.S. official who says that the U.S. has gone through at least two-thirds of that. With regards to the THAAD missiles, we've been told that maybe more than half of the missiles that were available at the start of the war have been depleted or used against Iran.
2: Well, the reports are concerning, and obviously that's why we need to do more to make sure that our military has the funding it needs.
44: Yes, there have been internal discussions about how to fix this, and we've seen publicly that the Pentagon has been announcing these deals with some of the major contractors that make these weapons, very sophisticated weapons, and they take a long time to build. Sometimes an individual missile can take maybe 1 to 2 years to make.
3: Wow.
44: Partly because there are so many companies that are involved, and I think there may be 400 companies that are involved in trying to make all the individual parts that go into a Patriot missile.
43: Because we need more all the time, and we need more. Look, we gave tremendous amount to Ukraine, the Biden people did.
44: And what the Pentagon has been doing is they realize that they're using these missiles. They're using these missiles against Iran. They know that they've been used in by Ukraine. So there is a shortfall, and they have to make it up quick.
3: And we know that the war with Iran renewed hostilities is now in its sixth month. We know that they began negotiations in June, but there have been skirmishes along the way. The president has also been ramping up threats and rhetoric about carrying out a large-scale attack. So how does this make a difference when we're dealing with low levels of stockpiles?
44: Michelle, it's definitely a factor because we are talking about a good defense. When you have a great offense, a good defense is also needed because you're going to be receiving incoming fire as retaliatory attacks. And that's actually what we've seen from Iran. Whenever there's been this tit for tat, the Iranians have been launching missiles and drones at U.S. bases or partner nations in the region. And it's been these kinds of missiles that have been providing the protection. And so we know exactly, as you said, that a few weeks ago when President Trump was contemplating ramping up the level of attacks against Iran, we know that Chairman of the Joint Chiefs of Staff, General Dan Kane, one of the factors that he brought up with the president was the levels of munitions and the concerns that there might not be enough in the region. But he's also thinking holistically. He's worrying about the United States' military posture around the world. And so he's also thinking, do we have enough that could put us at risk elsewhere? I think one of the big things, obviously, that this administration has been really focused on is the Indo-Pacific, Asia, the Asian theater of operations. So, yes, that one of the factors that was presented to the president a few weeks ago about potentially going back in to operations against Iran and ramping them up was essentially that. Are we putting ourselves at risk? Because, yes, the risk of retaliatory strikes from Iran has been present throughout this whole conflict. And if we ramp up our operations, will they in turn ramp up their operations, putting our forces at risk?
3: And we know President Trump has pushed back that there's a shortage of munitions, saying that there's a massive amounts that are available to use. Secretary Pete Hegseth also on Capitol Hill testifying, asking for billions in more funding so they can build and replenish at the same time. Can the U.S. ramp up production to replenish?
44: Well, I think the administration is convinced that they can ramp up production, but the question is under what timeline? Is there enough time right now, if the hostilities were to drag on, that where the United States would be able to produce more of these air defense systems at speed? And that's the really big question.
43: And we're using munitions that are very powerful, very good, but we wouldn't have been using them. We could have used something else. But these are a little bit older type, equally as effective.
44: Missiles have shelf lives. So when you near the end of a shelf life, you replace them with a newer missile. Well, those older missiles are kept in reserve. So could it be that what the administration is talking about is that potentially bringing some of those older missiles into the supply system so that then they can be used and make up any shortfall? Now, we're not really sure that that's actually taking place, but theoretically it could be.
3: So lawmakers also have to sign off on this defense budget. And when they do, what kinds of concerns are we hearing from both congressional leaders, Democrats and Republicans?
44: Well, we heard from the Senate Majority Leader, Senator John Thune, the Republican, who said, yes, he's concerned about the reports that the inventory of air defense missiles is down. But he's also looking at it through a political lens, saying that, you know, this is a very serious situation and it should not be politicized.
1: It's always a dangerous situation when we've got debates about military funding get politicized.
44: But what we've seen already from the administration is with the request for, they wanted $67 billion more dollars as part of a supplemental to pay for all the ammunition that they've already expended and to get newer versions of missile systems or other weapons programs that have been weapons programs that potentially may no longer be used or have been expended against Iran. But they're not finding a lot of full support. And so you've seen a lot of lobbying taking place personally by Defense Secretary Pete Hegseth up on Capitol Hill. And it's not a slam dunk for the administration that those funds are going to be given by Congress to make up any of these shortfalls that we're seeing. There is definitely support for making up whatever shortfalls there are in terms of inventories, but it's not a slam dunk that the administration is going to get the large amounts that they actually want.
42: Lots of unanswered questions as the hostilities continue between the U.S. and Iran. Louis, thank you.
44: Thanks, Michelle.
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42: Vaccines have become a hot-button issue since the days of COVID, along with changes led by Health and Human Services Secretary RFK Jr. involving vaccine authorization and availability.
4: The CDC announcing it's further reducing the number of vaccines it previously recommended for children.
5: The COVID-19 vaccine is no longer universally recommended.
42: A new flu shot by Moderna was just given the green light by the FDA. It's called Influsiva and uses Moderna's mRNA technology, and it could become a new tool in the fight against the deadly virus. Last season, the CDC recorded 24,000 deaths for flu and 390,000 hospitalizations. Yuri Benajoud is a medical producer with ABC News, and he joins us now. Yuri, thanks for joining us. What can you tell us about the decision by the FDA?
6: Well, this is the first time that this mRNA flu vaccine has been approved by the FDA, and it's using that same technology that we saw in the COVID era, with those COVID vaccines, right? It's going to be available for everyone over the age of 50. And in their clinical trial, Moderna found that the vaccine was 27% more effective than that traditional flu shot. But a couple of months ago, the FDA said they're not going to even look at the approval for the shot. Then, you know, recently they reversed course, and now fast forward to this week where you see this flu shot getting approval.
42: Why do you think they pivoted so much on this? I mean, we know Moderna from COVID days as well, and the mRNA, of course, became a household name for many people. What do you think the outcry was, and did that make an impact on them pivoting?
6: You have Health Secretary Robert F. Kennedy Jr. that has been in stark opposition, honestly, in many of these mRNA vaccine technology platforms.
7: HHS has determined that mRNA technology poses more risk than benefits for these respiratory viruses.
6: But this is a technology and a platform that has been really exciting for the field of public health. When I talked to scientists, they were really looking forward to this. It can cut down the production time for these vaccines. But mRNA platforms have also been looked into for potential cancer vaccines. So there's a real question as to why there's this opposition, because every doctor and scientist I talk to is really in support of these vaccines because, like I said, they have been found to be safe and effective.
42: Let's just review a little bit about mRNAs. What are they? What do they do? How does it make it better?
6: Right. So typically vaccines work by exposing your body to a small, harmless part of a virus, and then your body will fight it and develop some antibodies. mRNA works a little bit differently. It's kind of tricking your body in your cells to make a protein that then develops that same antibody. Now, the benefit here with these mRNA vaccines is that they cut down the time it takes to actually produce the shots. So typically each year, the composition of the flu shot is decided months in advance. All these experts get together, they look at the latest data, they look at the southern hemisphere, that's part of the world that sees flu season before we do, and they decide what strains do we anticipate this next flu season to have. But because it takes months, sometimes that flu strain might not perfectly match what we actually see on the ground.
3: And we saw that last year, right?
6: We did see that. We had a variant called subclade K, and that led to a huge surge in hospitalizations and even deaths. You had nearly 300 children that unfortunately died from flu last year. You had hospital wards that were really filling up with patients. And part of the reason for that is the fact that, like you said, the vaccine didn't exactly match that subclade K that we saw at the time. So the idea here is that with this production time shortened, you're going to be able to have vaccines that are made in a quicker timeline and easier to pivot in case a strain does emerge that we need to tackle in the future.
3: Everyone's so used to getting the flu or knowing somebody who gets the flu every year. How important is it to have this option of a vaccine into the mix?
6: Well, I think many doctors would argue the more options, the better, right? You have now traditional vaccines that are going to be available this season. You have an mRNA vaccine that's going to be available. You also have a nasal spray that's also available for some. And so when you give consumers more options, they might be more inclined to get that vaccine. And what we've seen time and time again in the data is that these vaccines do reduce the risk of severe illness, including hospitalization and death. And that's what you're really trying to avoid this flu season.
3: What does Moderna say about this specific vaccine and who will it be for?
6: So it's going to be available for everyone over the age of 50. And when they ran their clinical trial, it was found to be 27% more effective than the traditional shot. And like I said, they're hopeful that looking forward to future flu seasons, they're going to be able to cut down that production time. So if there's another strain or they're going to have to quickly pivot like they could have done last year, that will present another option for them.
3: We also have a new CDC director, Dr. Erica Schwartz, and with flu season right around the corner, how does she play into this decision?
6: Right, so that's the next step, right? So the FDA is in charge of approving vaccines, and then the CDC is the one that's recommending them. And every year, the CDC has come out and said, we recommend that everyone over the age of 6 months gets the vaccine. And every public health expert and doctor I talk to anticipates and hopes that the CDC is going to make that decision again this year. The weather is going to get colder, kids are going to start flowing back into school, and that is the perfect environment for flu to really spread. And that's when we start to see the flu virus really take off, right? In the winter months, going to the fall, and then even through the spring. So in the weeks ahead, you want to talk to your doctor, talk to your pharmacist about getting that flu vaccine. As you mentioned, this Moderna shot is going to be available for those over the age of 50, but making sure you're having that conversation with your provider, and then making sure you're protected, right? Because you want to make sure that you're reducing your risk of any hospitalization and death as we go into the season. And ideally, you're getting that shot before the end of October.
3: Yeah, we know everyone's still thinking about summer, but it's right around the corner.
6: It really is.
3: Yuri, thank you.
6: Thank you.
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3: Kellogg's, the maker of popular cereal brands we all grew up with.
9: Now there's new, brighter colors in Kellogg's Fruit Loops.
3: Including Fruit Loops and Apple Jacks.
9: New Kellogg's Apple Jacks. Crisp cereal rings toasted with cinnamon.
3: Are joining the ranks of Kellogg's other legacy brands like Frosted Flakes that are already free from artificial dyes.
10: They're sweet. They're crunchy. They're great.
3: Kellogg's announced it is removing synthetic dyes from all of its cereals by the end of this year, a year earlier than expected. The Michigan-based company says it will use fruit and vegetable-based juices instead to add color to its cereals. The push to get food companies to remove artificial dyes is a centerpiece of HHS Secretary RFK Jr.'s Make America Healthy Again movement that began in 2025.
42: the FDA oversees food products and ingredients did not regulate the changes, but appealed to companies to make voluntary changes and take out anything that doesn't have nutritional value first.
7: One by one, we're going to get rid of every ingredient and additive to school in food that we can legally get addressed.
42: Health experts say all dyes have the potential to spark allergic reactions for a small minority of people. Several dyes, though, have been linked to hyperactivity and sleep or behavioral problems in children. But no studies have shown dyes actually cause ADHD.
11: Their official position is that while most children have no adverse effects, some children may be sensitive. The big problem here is that we just don't have the research.
42: The campaign to oust the synthetic dyes also getting bipartisan support. A growing number of states have already passed legislation or are considering measures to remove or limit artificial dyes in school lunches or state food products. Other food and snack companies have also made the switch and say their products may look a little different, but should not change the taste.
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42: Military leaders are always assessing the risk of war and conflict, especially when it comes to the lives of U.S. troops, military personnel, and civilians. Since the war began with Iran, the Pentagon has implemented changes on how it records injuries and casualties through its official database. ABC's Steve Bannon covers the Pentagon and joins us. Steve, first of all, what is the casualty count that we know from this public-facing database?
12: Right now, the official count of U.S. troops killed and wounded in Iran is 18 killed and 689 wounded. And this comes from the Pentagon has a public-facing database. This is what we're talking about. The Defense Casualty Analysis System. People listening in can look at this themselves. It has an accounting of the killed and wounded of all major conflicts going back to the First World War. And this is the federal government's official counting for all those conflicts. Our understanding of the human toll in all those wars comes from this system.
42: The Pentagon has changed how it's accounting for the dead in Iran. What is the change?
12: Well, so going back, let's go back to July 23rd. That's when we noticed four troops killed in action and dozens of wounded were removed from this list that had the accounting of troops killed and wounded in Iran. And a day goes by. We asked the Pentagon what was going on. Hey, why are these numbers going down? The acting Pentagon press secretary, Joel Valdez, at the time told us there was a technical problem with what's effectively a spreadsheet behind the scenes. Fast forward to the following Sunday, there's this new category. Originally, everything was categorized under Operation Epic Freedom. That's the namesake the Trump administration has been using for the Iran war. And now there's this second bucket called overseas operations, and all troops killed and wounded since July 7th. That's when those daily hostilities kind of ramped back up with the collapse of that ceasefire, were counted in that bucket separate from the Epic Fury count.
42: What's the distinction that the Trump administration needs to make also congressionally to support starting those numbers over?
12: Yeah, so what some experts and what Democrats are saying, the reason they separated these two things before and after the ceasefire, and reminder, there was a lot of fighting during that ceasefire.
13: To me, I think it's over. I don't want to deal with them anymore, they're scum.
12: But the administration sees July 7th as this this movement almost to an entirely new conflict. That is an unprecedented understanding of how conflicts exist and evolve over time. All wars have different phases, but we've never separated any sort of overall accounting. Think of it as you wouldn't separate Pearl Harbor and D-Day. You just have World War II if you go to the same site that has that count. The Trump administration has maintained that Epic Fury ended in May, and Democrats and some experts around Washington, D.C. will look at that as this sort of dance around the War Powers Act, that Trump can only wage war for 60 days before he needs the consent to Congress. That time was wrapping up a few months ago. So their interpretation of a new conflict, using air quotes here, in July is their attempt to circumvent that.
3: And Senate Democrats, as you mentioned, are trying to take action, led by Senator Tammy Duckworth of Illinois. Of course, she served and she introduced legislation to keep the Pentagon from changing how they categorize the casualties.
12: So what Senator Duckworth's bill does, she has 17 other Democratic co-signers, would be effectively to make the count whole again, give us one accounting for the Iran killed and wounded.
14: So we've contacted the Pentagon and said this is not acceptable, but it's why I'm introducing a bill to ban the Pentagon from ever doing this again.
12: And what the issue is here is separating that bucket into overseas operations. That encompasses an entire region called Central Command. The Pentagon separates the world and all these geographic locations. For example, Northern Command would be North America all the way up through Greenland. Central Command, where this war is taking place, includes Egypt and parts of Central and Southern Asia.
14: So the American people can truly know what the cost of combat operations that we're engaging in, it really is.
12: So any troops who are wounded and killed for any reason can end up in this count, and it could throw it off. If a troop slips on a banana peel in Egypt, hits their head on a table and becomes wounded, they're going to be on this list. And that is why it's very hard to know whether or not the data we're getting is accurate.
3: And we know that families across the U.S. or the world who have loved ones that are being served are also wanting to have accurate numbers easily accessible as well. Steve Bainan at the Pentagon, thank you very much.
12: Thank you for having me.
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8: ABC News, I'm Sherry Preston. Smoke and fumes in the flight deck of a flight from Atlanta to Orlando, forcing the Delta plane to turn around and return to Atlanta so everyone could get off.
9: Yep, Delta 2204, change of plans. We now have smoke in the back, and we need to deplane immediately.
8: That from liveatc.net. More than 200 passengers and crew had to evacuate down the emergency slides while the plane was on the runway. A chopper fighting a fire in Utah, crashing, both crew members killed. Iran making new demands in the Strait of Hormuz as Houthi rebels from Yemen target a ship owned by the United Arab Emirates state-run oil company. Even though there were misgivings by some who said they were afraid that it would lead to more investigations of President Trump's perceived enemies, earlier this morning the Republican-controlled Senate voted 50-49 to make Todd Blanche the next attorney general, the Senate approving a measure to keep the government running until after the midterms. This is ABC News.
10: Mostly sunny right now and temperatures dropping into the lower 60s tonight. We'll have mostly clear skies with a west-southwest wind moving at 5 to 10 miles per hour. With Storm Team 5, I'm meteorologist Tessa O'Brien.
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4: This is America This Week from Westwood One, a recap of the top stories from the week gone by. 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
12: Authorities say they have arrested a man suspected of intentionally starting one of the devastating wildfires burning around Spokane, Washington. I'm Lisa Dwyer.
13: Democratic progressives now face a crucial test in a key battleground state this fall. Sagar Meghani, Washington.
14: President Trump signed two executive actions on immigration. One deals with birthright citizenship.
15: And they've made a joke out of it.
14: Ed Donahue, Washington.
16: A Senate committee finds Anthony Fauci in contempt of Congress. Now the big question, will he actually be prosecuted? I'm Steve Futterman.
17: An Ohio congressman digs in to defend his seat and his name.
18: I'm not getting out of this race.
17: I'm Richard Johnson.
19: President Trump reportedly furious with Jeanine Pirro.
20: She folded like an umbrella.
19: I'm Clayton Neville.
4: All ahead on America This Week. You're listening to America This Week. I'm John Trout.
21: A convicted felon who spent time in an Arizona prison for the death of his father has been charged with starting the second largest fire in Washington state history. Correspondent Lisa Dwyer reports that a suspect believed to have started the wildfire in Spokane was arrested thanks to a tip from a local resident, a fire that has destroyed over 700 homes and buildings and displaced 65,000 people.
12: Authorities say they have arrested a 37-year-old man suspected of intentionally starting one of the devastating wildfires burning around Spokane, Washington.
22: The witness, a citizen, very good citizen, noticed a male standing on the side of the road looking into the trees as he was going to pick somebody up. About 10 minutes later, as he was coming back through the area, he noticed the male was bending down near some grass. At that point, the male stood up and looked very nervous, according to our citizen witness.
12: The Spokane County Sheriff's Office say they have arrested Aaron F. Farinacci for arson.
22: We took 37-year-old Aaron Farinacci.

0: finally get in there and you finally look at the devastation and damage, it's going to be pretty interesting as people go in there and to just grapple with the damage and grapple with the fact that their lives are forever changed.
1: I'm Lisa Dwyer.
2: Although it took hours for all the ballots to be counted in Michigan, Democrats are now putting their differences aside and standing with progressive candidate Abdul El-Sayed, who won the Senate primary in the key battleground state that could decide the balance of power in the United States Senate. Washington correspondent Sagar Magani reports the November midterms will pose a key test for progressives as Republicans are gearing up to make a political statement 13 weeks from now.
3: Democratic progressives now face a crucial test in a key battleground state this fall after scoring a major primary win.
4: And whatever differences that we might have had in the primary, they pale in comparison to what unifies us. A recognition that so long as we want to keep our democracy, that democracy better be working for people, and that all of us have to come together to make sure that we never let Mike Rogers see the inside of the U.S. Senate. So, Congressman, thank you for your race.
3: Abdul El-Sayed is Michigan's Democratic Senate nominee after narrowly winning a bruising fight.
4: You know, in the words of Muhammad Ali, we shook up the world.
3: With what progressive leader Bernie Sanders calls the most extraordinary win in modern American party politics.
5: He took on the national Democratic establishment.
3: Now he has to unite Democrats in a state key to retaking the Senate majority and beat the GOP's Mike Rogers to claim the seat of retiring Democrat Gary Peters, who says El-Sayed has to immediately start reaching out to fellow Democrats.
6: Which he assured me will happen. We have to win Michigan. It's absolutely essential for us to keep that state blue, my state blue, and so that we can take the majority here in the U.S. Senate. So he's going to work hard, and we're going to now unite the party behind him.
3: Top Senate Republican John Thune says the GOP is now in a pretty good spot in Michigan.
7: I mean, this is the extreme radical choice that the Democrats made. And now they're going to have to, accept those positions that he has been advocating for.
3: Sagar Magani, Washington.
2: Despite a recent Supreme Court decision, President Trump signs two executive orders Thursday that target birthright citizenship and end a practice he described as birth tourism. Correspondent Ed Donahue reports.
8: The real reason they're here is to have a child, to make that child an automatic citizen, leave our country, and then have a U.S. citizen child. It gives them access under this broken system to welfare benefits, ultimately to the voting booth, and all the other rights and privileges that belong solely to Americans. So that practice of birth tourism is, as of the signing of this order, hereby banned.
9: President Trump signed two executive actions on immigration. One deals with birthright citizenship. It would limit the number of people eligible to become U.S. citizens after being born in the country. The second would curb birth tourism, increasing visa restrictions on people who want to give birth in the U.S.
10: This will give us the right to do it in a much more forceful manner. They've taken birthright citizenship and they've made a joke out of it. And we're actually the only country of size, I think just about the only country, period, that does birthright citizenship. I thought we were going to win it at the Supreme Court. Unfortunately, we had a bad decision, very unfair decision. Our country suffers because of it, and we're ending it a different way.
9: President tried at the start of his second term to end birthright citizenship. 2 months ago, the Supreme Court upheld a broad conception of it, rejecting the president's previous attempts to declare children born to people in the U.S. illegally or temporarily aren't American citizens.
10: We had a very unfortunate decision in the Supreme Court concerning birthright. It was close, but a very, very unfortunate decision. Making adjustments because it's very unfair.
9: Opponents had sued, saying the earlier executive order went against the 14th Amendment. The president says he thinks his latest actions would be constitutional.
10: This was not what it was for. This was meant for the babies of slaves. It was right after 1 week or 2 weeks after the Civil War ended. This wasn't for wealthy multi-millionaires, billionaires coming in and bringing 15, 20, 30 children along with them. It's become a big business, and we're ending that business.
3: Ed Donahue, Washington.
2: An Ohio congressman facing calls to resign.

0: and Anthony Fauci in the hot seat when America This Week continues after these messages.
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0: Welcome back to America This Week. I'm John Trout. An Ohio congressman is facing serious domestic abuse allegations, ones that have members of his own party as well as his former in-law, Ohio Senator Bernie Moreno, saying he must end his re-election bid. Correspondent Rich Johnson has the latest on Republican Max Miller's battle to stay in the race and Congress.
6: Fellow lawmakers like Florida's Rick Scott make it clear how they feel about Miller.
7: First off, he shouldn't be in office, right? And everybody should be held accountable.
6: President Trump, Miller's former first-term boss, has endorsed him for re-election, but he's trying to stay away from the family fight.
8: It's a very sad thing. I know Max. He's a good person. I mean, I always thought he was a very good person. And I'm going to let the families figure that out.
6: What they're all trying to figure out is whether Miller should resign or at the very least end his run for a third term. Miller's ex-wife, Emily Moreno, says Miller threw hot water on her, held a gun to her head, and broke their two-year-old daughter's collarbone, allegations he has denied. In a social media post over the weekend, Miller pointed to allegations Moreno made about a visit in February.
9: My former wife has claimed that during a custody exchange at my home that day, I assaulted her.
6: He says the video from home security cameras show that no assault took place. And he added Moreno's own behavior contradicts her claim.
9: She didn't call the police after that. She didn't go to the hospital, ladies and gentlemen. Do you want to know what she did? She went straight to a child's birthday party.
6: The loudest calls for Miller to resign are coming from a very loud voice, his former father-in-law, Ohio Senator Bernie Moreno. On his X feed, Moreno calls Miller a danger to his daughter and granddaughter. He wrote, quote, "If there are any basic standards of character required to hold elective office, Max Miller fails them. He should not serve in the House of Representatives." I'm Richard Johnson.
0: President Trump is clearly not happy with U.S. Attorney for the District of Columbia, Jeanine Pirro. Correspondent Clayton Neville reports the president's anger comes over a decision involving the reflecting pool.
10: The Justice Department dropped charges against former Olympic canoeist David Hearn for vandalizing the Lincoln Memorial reflecting pool and blamed the damage on the contractor. U.S. Attorney for the District of Columbia, Jeanine Pirro, took the brunt of the blame from President Trump, who's insistently called for the people responsible to be held accountable.
8: I was disappointed with Jeanine Pirro, really disappointed with Jeanine Pirro. She folded like an umbrella.
10: The president was asked about the dropped charges by reporters in the Oval Office.
8: Frankly, I think she choked because the judge was really vicious. Instead of going after the people that did it, the judge went after her and went after her department.
10: At least six other people have also been arrested for allegedly vandalizing the pool. Bureau has said that the Justice Department would not have pursued the charges if the Interior Department had given all the information it had from the beginning. I'm Clayton Neville.
0: Authorities say a man who was arrested at President Trump's Los Angeles area golf course has pleaded not guilty to all charges, including federal felonies. Correspondent Mike Hempen reports.
11: The Los Angeles County Sheriff's Department says 38-year-old Janine John Taylor was taking photos and video and had a 16-round magazine with ammunition in his pocket. Authorities recovered a loaded pistol in his car. Taylor was arrested Sunday after appearing to monitor security preparations at Trump National Golf Course 2 days before the president's fundraiser there. Investigators searched Taylor's home in Downey, California, and found several firearms, magazines, and ammunition, body armor, and a notebook that contains what authorities describe as concerning statements. I'm Mike Hempen.
0: A Senate committee voted along party lines Thursday to hold Dr. Anthony Fauci in contempt of Congress over his refusal to answer questions at a hearing and his handling of the COVID-19 pandemic. Steve Futterman reports that instead of having the full Senate vote on the contempt charge, it went directly to the Department of Justice, who will decide Fauci's fate.
12: 1 week after this.
13: It is a total disgrace what you did to this country. Who the f- do you think you were for doing that?
12: The Republican-controlled Senate Homeland Security Committee gathered to consider holding Anthony Fauci in contempt. Last week, Fauci refused to answer all questions, more than 100, resulting in a bit of political theater when Republican Josh Hawley asked Fauci this.
14: What day of the week is it today?
15: On the advice of counsel, I respectfully decline to answer based upon my rights under the Fifth Amendment to the Constitution.
14: What color tie are you wearing?
15: On the advice of counsel.
12: Like last week, it became a battle between Republicans and Democrats, but with the GOP holding an 8-7 majority, the eventual result was pretty clear. Before the vote, both sides spoke. Republican Ron Johnson from Wisconsin.
16: It's been 6 years since the pandemic began. Last Wednesday's hearing was an excellent hearing from a standpoint of legitimate questions being raised, legitimate questions the American people want answers to. Legitimate questions that some of them only Anthony Fauci, Saint Fauci, Mr. Science could answer.
12: Democrats accused the GOP of conducting a witch hunt, and Connecticut Senator Richard Blumenthal compared it to the McCarthy era of the 1950s.
17: Even during the darkest days of the McCarthy hearings, counsel were allowed to speak. We denied that opportunity to Dr. Fauci. And we should hear from his counsel.
12: In the end, Fauci was found in contempt. Normally, the next step would be to take the resolution to the full Senate. But with Senate approval virtually impossible, Rand Paul took the resolution directly to the Justice Department. It will now determine whether to bring charges. President Trump stopped short yesterday of saying exactly what he would like to be done, but did say what Fauci did was, in his words, a lot more serious than a lot of crimes. I'm Steve Futterman.
0: Water companies cyber attacked, and a celebrity blogger's live stream sends him to the hospital when America This Week continues after these messages.
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0: Welcome back to America This Week. I'm John Trout. Hackers hit water utilities in at least 7 states this week. Federal investigators still haven't confirmed who's behind it. The new old tech guy, Chuck Palm, is following the story.
23: On July 26, hackers broke into internet-connected controls at water systems in at least 7 different states. Over 30 in Minnesota, 9 more in Michigan, and they went about changing administrators' passwords and knocking some systems into manual mode. These were not fancy exploits, but simple security failures that every systems administrator should already have in place. CISA and FBI have already warned the water sector to lock down those same internet-facing controls. Officials in Michigan and Minnesota both say every system kept running safely, but this hit the pressure and monitoring systems, not your drinking water. The speculation is this playbook matches a 2023 Iran-linked hack on a Pittsburgh area water authority, and it lands amid rising U.S.-Iran tensions. But no official attribution yet, just some pattern recognition. The CISA's fix is free, simply stronger passwords, and taking that connection offline. I'm the new old tech guy, Chuck Palm.
0: Gossip influencer Perez Hilton has landed in the hospital following a troubling live stream that had some viewers calling 911. Entertainment reporter Kevin Carr picks up the story.
24: Celebrity blogger turned influencer Perez Hilton was involved in an alarming incident on Tuesday. Hilton, whose real name is Mario Armando Lavandera Jr., broadcast a live stream on TikTok from his home in Miami and appeared to engage in self-harm. Hilton was seen naked and covered in what appeared to be blood. He wielded a large kitchen knife and was cutting himself. In spite of the graphic details, TikTok did not immediately take the content down, which Hilton even acknowledged.
25: I'm surprised TikTok lets this stay.
24: Later, TikTok said this was due to a moderator error. The authorities received multiple calls, and the sheriff's office was quickly dispatched to Hilton's home, heard in this audio obtained by TMZ.
26: 3 suicide attempts. Rescue 3 and Angel 47 to make an entry into the house.
24: Hilton noted the police arrival live.
25: The police are here.
24: A neighbor captured footage of the officers calling on him to come out, heard in this Instagram post from Only in Dade.
27: Mario, 90-day of the house.
24: Hilton was treated on the scene and taken to the hospital where he is undergoing a psychological evaluation. Hilton's family released a statement thanking his fans for support and requesting privacy. I'm Kevin Carr.
0: That's our show for today. America This Week is produced by Jeff McKay. I'm John Trout. This is Westwood One.
28: If you're a fan of zombies, you've been eating pretty good for the last couple years. The 28 Years Later movies are in theaters, the Walking Dead franchise just keeps churning out spin-offs, and The Last of Us, both a video game series and a TV show, have been grabbing the attention of critics and horror fans alike. The inciting incident of The Last of Us is not a curse or a virus, but a fungus. Here's one of the characters explaining how it all happened.
29: One gene mutates, and an ascomycetia, candida, ergot, cordyceps, aspergillus, any one of them could become capable of burrowing into our brains and taking control not of millions of us, but billions of us.
28: Now in the show, cordyceps is the fungus that eventually turns everyone into a shambling zombie. But it's another fungus mentioned there, candida, that's sparking new new health warnings here in the real world. Let's bring in ABC's Sony Salzman for more on this. Sony, you actually hosted a full show of this very podcast a while back about the threat of fungal infections. So what's happening now with Candida? Not a Last of Us situation, I hope.
3: No, definitely not the Last of Us, but I do think this is a really important topic that doesn't get talked about enough, and that is the growing threat of fungal infections. Now, when we think about global diseases, we think about bacteria, we think about viruses, but this is a really important class of infections that is growing in severity. So Candida auris, this is a fungus that was first discovered in the 90s by Korean scientists and really identified by Japanese scientists in 2009. It has been a growing problem in the United States since that time. As of the first half of this year, there have been just over 3,000 cases, but the issue here and the reason that scientists are so concerned is because this is a multi-drug resistant infection. What that means is that right now we have very few drugs that can treat it. And so when someone is infected, it can be a very serious condition.
4: It is a problem for people who are chronically ill.
3: And that's particularly true because this fungus tends to stalk hospital wards, nursing homes, places where people are already very vulnerable. When they do get infected, we have very few drugs that are available to treat them.
28: And Sony, can you just tell me what that infection looks like? Like, what are some of the symptoms that people might display if they contract Candida, and how would this fungus spread?
3: One of the issues here is that the symptoms of this type of infection can be kind of vague. It's things like fever, lethargy, you know, a higher heart rate. And so because this is a growing problem, doctors might not initially know to look for it. And the symptoms are kind of vague and unspecific. There are a lot of things that can cause those symptoms. That said, in particular, in these kind of high-risk settings that I was talking about, hospitals, nursing homes, there is growing awareness and doctors are kind of learning to look for this type of infection.
28: Sony, just calibrate how concerned I should be here, because, you know, there's a lot of information out there. These are kind of vague symptoms. They often, occur, it seems like, in people who maybe already have some health conditions that could be pretty concerning. So what should we be concerned about? And if you do contract Candida, how can it be treated?
3: Well, I think that if you're someone who is in a hospital or living in a nursing home, and you contract this, you should be very concerned. There are some estimates that the death rate can be between 30% and 60%, which is really high. And again, this is for people who are already experiencing a lot of underlying illness. They might be already very sick. I think that if you're maybe more of the average person, an everyday American, the threat here is really more existential, but it is very concerning.
4: A bug that thrives among the already very ill. And so we take special pains in order to prevent them from getting this infection. But it is not a matter of general risk to the general population.
3: We are living in a world where there is a growing threat of antimicrobial resistance. What this means is that a lot of viruses, bacteria, and fungus are evolving more quickly than we can develop drugs to treat them. And so that is an increasing threat because this particular bug, this fungus, Candida auris, it is evolving so quickly that it is now multi-drug resistant, and it is a huge problem. We're seeing that in particular with funguses like this, where there's just not drugs to treat them. But if we don't pick up the pace of drug development, scientists and researchers warn that we're going to increasingly see this type of problem with other types of pathogens. So it's kind of all part of this existential threat that these bugs are evolving and the pace of drug development is not keeping up to match.
28: Wow, really fascinating information there, Sony. I'm glad it's not The Last of Us, but some reasons to be concerned, no doubt. Sony Salzman, who's been following this for us, thanks so much.
3: Thank you so much.
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28: For the last several weeks, the reflecting pool in Washington has been a growing point of frustration for President Trump. The DOJ filed charges against a former Olympian, David Hearn, over what they claimed was an attempt to vandalize that newly refurbished D.C. landmark. Now, Hearn denied the charges, instead saying he was out on a run by the pool and saw a piece of loose paint on the water and reached out to touch it. On Friday, U.S. District Court Judge Jeanine Pirro dismissed the government's case, saying the damage to the reflecting pool was actually the result of a flawed installation by a contractor. Now, President Trump is reportedly considering firing Pirro, his longtime ally.
6: I was disappointed with Jeanine Pirro, really disappointed with Jeanine Pirro. She folded like an umbrella.
28: ABC's Olivia Rubin has been tracking all this for us. Olivia, Pirro met with the president at the White House this week. What can you tell us about that meeting?
7: She did, and it comes amid the sort of drama you just laid out over this specific case related to the reflecting pool. Now, sources have told ABC News that Jeanine Pirro was at the White House. Also at the White House, according to these sources, was the Interior Secretary, Doug Burgum, invited to this meeting as well, which sources...
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28: News. I'm Mike Dubusky. Iran and Oman are very close to agreeing on a new protocol for the Strait of Hormuz, Iran's foreign minister said today, though the country's security chief says the strait will never fully reopen until the U.S., quote, corrects its behavior. Emergency crews continue to battle the Wide Mouth 2 fire in Utah. Public Information Officer Deanna Younger spoke with ABC News.
8: We're at 111,306 acres. With 24% containment. It's about 2 miles southwest of Kanosh, Utah, and we are still experiencing extreme fire behavior.
28: Crews also say they can't access the site of that helicopter crash from yesterday, which killed two people. After weeks of back and forth, the Senate early this morning voted to confirm Todd Blanche as Attorney General. They also passed a short-term spending bill that funds the government into December. This is ABC News. Social media giant Meta is vowing to appeal a $567 million fine issued by a New Mexico judge. ABC's Andrew Dimbert has details.
9: A New Mexico judge finding Facebook and Instagram helped fuel the state's young mental health crisis. The judge ordering the social media giant to pay $567 million for treatment and prevention programs while also making changes to its apps after ruling Meta created a public nuisance by intentionally designing features to keep young users online longer.
28: The fine comes in addition to a $375 million penalty from the state earlier this year, meaning Meta's on the hook now for nearly $1 billion. City Councilman Kenneth Stokes in Jackson, Mississippi has sent a letter to the U.S. Attorney's Office asking for help in investigating the case of a woman who was found hung behind an apparently vacant house in the city. That woman has since been identified as 29-year-old Tasia Fortune. I'm Mike Dubusky, ABC News.
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30: From ABC News, Tech Trends. Google is making it a bit easier to figure out if someone's trying to fool you with a picture made by AI. The company already has a system called SynthID, which embeds invisible watermarks in pictures created by Google's AI. Now Google says it is expanding access to the tool, and other companies, including OpenAI, say they'll use it. If you have questions about a picture, you'll be able to ask Gemini if it's a fake. Apple now putting some popular devices into categories that could make it tougher to get them fixed. The 2017 MacBook Air 13-inch is now considered vintage, meaning parts might be scant. And the iPad Mini 4 and the 32-gig version of the Apple TV HD are now on the obsolete list, cutting them off from any official repairs. And AT&T is now launching what it calls Build-A-Plan wireless service, which it says will give customers more flexibility. Plans will start at $15 a month. With Tech Trends, Chuck Severson, ABC News.
31: Staying mostly clear tonight, temperatures dropping down to the lower 60s, and we'll have a west-southwest wind moving at 5 to 10 miles per hour. With Storm Team 5, I'm meteorologist Tessa O'Brien.
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1: Back in action, hour number two of Fox Across America, your home for top shelf radio in a bottom feeding political world. Sunny Joy Nelson, former special assistant to Donald J. Trump. She's going to join us, going to have some White House insights in this hour. She will, of course, respond to last night's big socialist win in Michigan. We're also going to get into it with Bruce Blakeman. He is the Republican nominee for governor here in New York. And I don't know. Blakeman's within 4 points now, which means, you know, great news for New York, bad news for all of the people I know in Florida who sell real estate, because that Mom Donnie win made people all kinds of cash because they got the hell out of New York. 888-788-9910 if you want to move in here for your radio home in the next hour. You're all welcome. I say this every day to the point of like actual exhaustion. This show is 7 years old, and I have pretty much said at the top and bottom of every hour, everyone here is allowed on the show. You can be a Republican or a Democrat. Just don't be a... And it's crazy that I still have to say it all these years later, but the country hasn't gotten any better. And it's the biggest problem we have. It's not, we don't need more Republicans. We don't need more Democrats. We just need less... Okay, but nonetheless, we're not only seeing more of... But we're now electing them to Congress. We're now electing them to the Senate. It is a mess. But we will try to make some sense of it over the course of this next hour. Where I wanted to start, piggybacking off of a conversation we've been having all week long, is about this psychotic WNBA back and forth where they seem to have forgotten what the letter W stands for. It was, of course, the women's NBA, but the wokeness got a hold of the league, and they are now openly talking about letting biological men compete against biological women.
2: That's stupid. Use your common sense.
1: Okay, a French athlete has just emerged over in France. Someone who is a man dressed as a lady, scoring 21 a game, getting 20 rebounds, and like legitimate rebounds. This isn't that Angel Reese girl just breaking it off the backboard with a no-look shot just so she can grab a rebound and pad a stat. This is actual just dominance on the court. And as we sit here right now, there are people like Sophie Cunningham that are like, hey, we should just play basketball and men shouldn't be a part of that. But there are, for every Sophie Cunningham, there's about 10 woke chicks and angry lesbians that are like, hell no. And we need the boys competing against the girls. Modern feminism says you protect the men who want to beat up on the ladies. It's the dumbest thing I've ever heard. But I'm going to read this to you. Okay, just to get us all on the same page. And I want you to understand, if you're listening to this, I like sports. I happen to love women's sports. Jenny Failla, my wife, played in the WBL, the Western Buckeye League, out there in Ohio. She went to St. Mary's. She grew up in Wapakoneta, but she did not go to Wapak. She went to St. Mary's. I know those two rival schools in the WBL that play each other in football and everything like that. But Jenny would be the first one to tell you the absolute highlight of her life was, you know, being in the States and basketball and volleyball and all the competitive playoff games she was in along the way. She loved playing sports, like absolutely positively loved playing sports and on a level playing field. She wouldn't have loved playing sports if there was a dude with a mohawk who looked like he just did a prison bid dunking from the foul line. She loved it because it was competitive and it was fun and it was teamwork. Okay, sadly, what we've seen become of women's sports on the national stage now is a lot of guys who sucked in the men's division showed up to the women's division and started beating everyone imaginable. And apparently that's been going on over in France. Why? Because France is one of the wokest countries in the world.
3: Everything woke turns to
1: okay, let me read you this. This is a wild one. So silly. Okay, Julie Tétart is this gentleman's name. 6'3". He's a French basketball player. They've broken records in France as player of the year, won numerous women's titles, except, again, to quote Austin Powers, she's a man, baby.
4: You shut your mouth, you bastard.
1: Okay. And the pushback is, you know, you're a transphobe. You hate women. But that's not the conversation we're having. The conversation we're having is that you can be pro-fairness without being anti-trans. It doesn't mean you hate trans people. It doesn't mean they don't have the right to exist. It just means that you want a level playing field for female athletes, and the only way to achieve that is to not have trans people on the court competing against them. So the reality is right now, there's so many people that aren't listening to that argument. They're simply having a knee-jerk reaction and telling you that this is some type of transphobia. And as we sit here right now, you know, common sense people who are no longer cowed by the outrage mob are like, hey, screw you. We shouldn't do this. I have daughters. I want to protect them. But there's far too many people just taking the L because they don't want to get screamed at. Okay, it's twice in the last week that I've had to invoke Stephen A. Smith to make sense of a segment. And I tell you this, I said this on Fox News Saturday night. I love Stephen A. Smith because he talks like a guy whose anger management pills are wearing off. It's always like, yeah, I was watching the game and the brother was getting fouled, but the ref wasn't calling it. And how you gonna win if you don't get to the line? And you're like, what just happened right there? But that's kind of the shtick. But here he is talking about he's being pro-girls and he's not being anti-trans. I said this on TV last week. I said this on radio all last week. It is so intellectually lazy to say if you don't agree with me, it's because you hate these people. Okay, there is so much more nuance to this conversation. But the reason I reject this particular breed of intellectual laziness so wholeheartedly is it's inspiring a lot of legitimate violence. Okay, we have a big problem in this country with trans shooters right now. Big problem. Okay, and that nutbag who got caught at outside the Trump resort last night with all kinds of automatic weapons and body armor, it was a guy whose name was Janine. So I have questions. They haven't been answered yet. But the point is, we keep doing this thing in place of civic debate. It's a trans person wants to do this, and if you oppose it, it's because you are a bigot, and because of your bigotry, these people are going to start killing themselves. You want to kill them. You'd be happy if they died. And you're telling people who are injecting all kinds of hormones into their bodies that don't naturally occur there, people who are going through moments of instability, okay, they're already openly admitting to the world they're not comfortable in their own body. That in itself is a major level of instability. But now you start jacking them up with chemicals that aren't naturally occurring and telling them everybody wants to kill them. I don't doubt it freaks them out a little bit.
5: This could be a problem.
1: It's been a huge problem. And it's also just a problem of dishonesty, because nobody, not even in the Stephen A. Smith clip I'm about to play you, is someone who says, like, screw the trans people. Dude, I'm the first one to admit to you. I don't care. E pluribus unum. Out of many, we are one. Be whatever the hell you want in this world, but be it fairly and not at the expense of anyone else. If you watched the Olympics last summer, where an Italian boxer quit rather than getting punched again by an Algerian man because she said she felt like she was getting hit by a car compared to the level of punches she normally experienced in the women's division. That wasn't her saying, I'm a transphobe, kill these people, they don't have a right to exist. That was her saying, geez, I never would have joined sports if I knew I was going to get beat up by a man. You know, we used to call that domestic abuse. Now we just call it women's boxing. But here is Stephen Smith talking about it, clip 30.
6: When you're trying to compete against women, against girls in women's sports, trying to act like there's no advantage when there's no way in hell that there's no advantage. This is not about being anti anything. This is about being pro girls, pro females, pro women, pro ladies. That's what this is about. You can't be a male, born a male, transitioning to female, and think that you should have the right to compete with women.
7: We interrupt this program to bring you Wisconsin Timber Rattlers baseball. 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
5: Good evening, Timber Rattlers fans. Welcome out to ABC Supply Stadium in Beloit, Wisconsin. It's game five of this six-game series between the Wisconsin Timber Rattlers and the Beloit Skycarp. The Rattlers back in the win column last night. They now lead the series 3-1. Plus, last night's win moved the Rattlers to within a game and a half of the Skycarp at the top of the division. The Rattlers are also tied with the Quad Cities River Bandits. The Bandits had a crazy game last night in Peoria, but wound up on the short end of the stick. So the Rattlers and the Bandits are both a game and a half behind Beloit heading into action tonight. The Timber Rattlers will be turning to Ethan Dorshey. He will be facing Carson Laws in tonight's game. Before we get too deep along in the pregame show, which is sponsored by the Community Blood Center, a couple of updates for you. Quinton Lowe, who left last night's game after getting a hit with a 106-mile-an-hour line drive in the face in the eighth inning on just his second pitch of the game, saw Quinton in the clubhouse today. He's got a shiner, but he is okay. As you can be. So obviously not going to be pitching, but good to see him make his way off the field on his own power last night. And there is that update. The other update, I know people get a little crazy when Luis Peña comes out of a ball game. It was all part of the plan last night. It was his first game at shortstop in a while. And what a night he had offensively. But Peña was replaced by Juan Baez for the bottom of the eighth inning. And Luis getting the day off today, but he did take ground balls and was throwing to first base. Everything was fine with him. Saw him in the hotel last night. He was pretty happy with his performance. And why not? After a four-hit game with two stolen bases, two RBI, two runs scored, a walk, a triple, big night for Peña last night as the Rattlers had 14 hits. And the pitchers struck out 14 Skycarp in the game. Rattlers with an 11-5 victory last night. They got out to the early lead with two runs in the first and a run in the second. But Josh Noth gave up a run in the bottom of the second and a two-out, two-run homer to Max Williams in the bottom of the third. Rattlers, though, went back in front in the top of the fourth inning with runners at second and third and one out. It was Luis Peña delivering the two-run single that gave the Rattlers the lead. From there, Wisconsin tacked down another run in the fifth. They got two home runs in the seventh, one from Luis Castillo, extending his current hitting streak to 12 games and giving him 71 RBI and 15 home runs this season. Plus, it was Yannick Walter with a three-run homer later in the seventh inning. And the Rattlers had tacked on another run. The Skycarp did come back on a two-out, two-run triple by Starlin Cabba in the bottom of that seventh inning. That came off of reliever Bjorn Johnson, but both runs were unearned. And then the Rattlers got one more run on an RBI single by Taden Hall in the eighth inning. Hall had two RBI last night. He had the three RBI night from Yannick Walter, home run from Castillo, two RBI from Peña, and overall a great night for the Rattlers offensively as they have taken a 3-1 series lead. They can win the series tonight and move to within a half game of the Skycarp at the top of the West Division playoff race. They do need to take care of business today and tomorrow. If they do, they will be in first place, whether they have company or not. Depends on what happens with Quad Cities at Peoria in the final two games of that series over at Dozier Park. Tonight, the Rattlers turn to Ethan Dorshey. Dorshey on the mound for Wisconsin. He is making his 20th start of the season. 4-7 with an ERA just over 5 for Dorshey. Not involved in the decision at home against Lansing on the second. That was on Sunday. He allowed a run on four hits with four walks and four strikeouts in six innings. He had a really rough first inning, but then locked it in the rest of the way. The Rattlers, of course, lost that game in extra innings. on Sunday, well after Dorsey was out. Dorsey is 1-1 in three starts against the Skycarp this season. He has 15 strikeouts in 13 and a third innings pitched against Beloit this season. The Rattlers will be facing Carson Laws. Laws not involved in the decision on Sunday at West Michigan. He allowed 5 runs on 4 hits with 4 walks and 3 strikeouts in just 2 innings, but his offense bailed him out as they came back to win that ball game. Laws, this season, not involved in the decision on July 9th against the Rattlers. He allowed 2 runs on 4 hits with a walk and 8 strikeouts over 6 innings. We will take a look at that pitching matchup and the starting lineups a little bit later on in the Community Blood Center pregame show. But first, we're going to take a timeout. When we come back, we'll take a look at the scoreboards. Brewers just underway with the Twins at American Family Field, trying to bounce back after a tough loss last night. And we'll see what's going on in the Midwest League and the Milwaukee Brewers system tonight. That's next on the Community Blood Center pregame show on News Talk 93.9. WOSH.
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5: It is a beautiful night for baseball here in the State Line region of Wisconsin. We're in Beloit at ABC Supply Stadium. This is the Community Blood Center pregame show, and we're coming to you from the Lamers Bus Lines broadcast booth tonight. Let's take a look at the scoreboards. 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Mejia, the official team doctor of the Wisconsin Timber Rattlers. The games in the East Division tonight, you have West Michigan at Fort Wayne in the top of the third inning. That game is tied at 2. Great Lakes at Dayton is scoreless in the top of the second inning. And Lake County at Lansing. Lake County with a 1-0 lead on the Lugnuts, who have won 4 in a row. That game is in the second inning at Jackson Field. The standings in the East Division, Great Lakes has maintained a 1-game lead over West Michigan in the East Division. Fort Wayne is 3 back, Lake County 5 back, and Lansing, with their winning streak of 5 in a row, they are now just 5.5 games back. But Lansing's going to need to string a lot more wins in a row to try to catch Great Lakes. The West Division scoreboard for tonight, brought to you again by Greenstone Farm, or brought to you by the Sports Medicine Center. Cedar Rapids at South Bend. That game is scoreless in the top of the second inning. Cedar Rapids has won 2 in a row. They are now 9-31 in the second half of the season after their win last night over the Cubs at Four Winds Field. Quad Cities at Peoria, that game is scheduled to start at 7:05 tonight. Ran through the standings, but once again for you in the West Division, South Bend was the first half playoff qualifier, so you take them out of the playoffs when you look at them for the second half. Right now you've got Beloit at 24-16. The Rattlers and Quad Cities are a game and a half back at 22-17. And Peoria, after their walk-off win last night, are 3.5 games back at 20-19. The Brewers Farm Report brought to you by Greenstone Farm Credit Services. Big League Club underway against the Twins at American Family Field. And it's scoreless in the bottom of the first inning in that ballgame. Brewers already with a couple of hits. in the bottom of the first with one out. The rest of the Brewers farm system this evening brought to you by Greenstone Farm Credit Services. They are underway in Hill City, and the Wilson Warbirds, the Carolina League affiliate of the Milwaukee Brewers, trailing the Howlers 2-0. That's in the top of the fourth. The Columbus Clingstones have a 3-0 lead over the Biloxi Shuckers. That game is in the top of the fifth. The Shuckers, the Midwest League affiliate of the, or excuse me, the Southern League affiliate of the Milwaukee Brewers. Nashville, they're at Memphis. That game will be starting up in about 10 minutes. Garrett Stallings gets the start for the Sounds against former Timber Rattler Mason Molina, who was part of the playoff team back in 2024. And Molina getting the start for Memphis against the Nashville Sounds. That's your look at the Brewers Farm Report, brought to you by Greenstone Farm Credit Services, and the Midwest League, brought to you by the Sports Medicine Center. Back after a timeout with a check of the starting lineups, brought to you by Jones Dairy Farm. That's next on the Community Blood Center pregame show on Newstalk 93.9 WOSH.
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5: Time to take a look at the Jones Dairy Farm starting lineups tonight. First off, for Nick Stanley's Wisconsin Timber Rattlers, the Midwest League affiliate of the Milwaukee Brewers. Leading off in center field, it's Braylon Payne. Batting second, the second baseman, Daniel Dickinson. Eric Batanti will play third and bat third. The cleanup batter is the hottest hitter on the Rattlers team right now in Luis Castillo. He will DH in that cleanup spot. Tayden Hall at first base. He'll bat fifth. Hitting sixth in left field, it's Tyler Rodriguez. Juan Baez, the shortstop, will bat seventh. Luian Alastre is batting eighth and playing right field. And Blyberg Diaz, the catcher, will bat ninth. That lineup again for the Wisconsin Timber Rattlers. Payne, Dickinson, Batanti, Castillo, Hall, Rodriguez, Baez, Alastre, and Diaz. Those are the Rattlers. Now let's take a look at the Beloit Skycarp starting lineup. Their manager, Angel Espada, makes it out like this. 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Leading off the center fielder, Dylan Head. Starlin Caba batting second and playing short. Max Williams is the designated hitter, batting third. Hitting in the cleanup spot, the first baseman, Cody Schreier. Jesus Hernandez in left field, he'll bat fifth. Batting sixth, the third baseman, Abraham Ramirez. Chase Jaworski will bat seventh and play second base. Wilson Weber, the catcher for the Skycarp tonight, he'll hit eighth. And Wilfredo Lara, the right fielder, will bat ninth. That lineup again for the Skycarp. Head, Caba, Williams, Schreier, Hernandez, Ramirez, Jaworski, Weber, and Lara. Those are your Jones Dairy Farm starting lineups, and this has been the Community Blood Center pregame show. First pitch from ABC Supply Stadium comes your way after this timeout on the Timber Rattlers Broadcast Network.
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5: 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It's the Wisconsin Timber Rattlers and the Beloit Sky Carp. We've got Liz spinning the dials back in the WOSH studios tonight. Glad to have you along with us on the radio, on the internet, however you're following Wisconsin Timber Rattlers baseball. Rattlers have taken three of the first four in this series. They won on Tuesday night, 9-3. They took Wednesday's game 4-2. It was the Sky Carp with a 5-3 win on Thursday, but last night the Rattlers with a 14-hit attack in an 11-5 victory. They are facing Carson Laws tonight. Laws was a 14th round pick in 2025 out of Texas State University. On the season, the right-hander for the Sky Carp is 1-6 in 18 games, 17 starts, 51 walks, 89 strikeouts in 71 innings pitched for Carson Laws. Center fielder, number 6, Braylon Payne. He has one start

0: That's a swing and a miss, strike three, and there's one away in the Rattlers' half of inning number one. Game time weather conditions today, 79 degrees, still very humid. Wind is blowing left to right at about 4 miles an hour as Daniel Dickinson steps in. Daniel with a night off from the field last night. He takes 97 off the outside corner from Laws, and it's 1-0. Dickinson did DH. He had a couple of singles and a walk and scored two runs. Trying to get something started here with one out. Takes a fastball down the middle at 97, and the count goes to 1-1. Dickinson 0-2 with a walk and a strikeout in three plate appearances against Carson Laws. And here comes the 1-1. Swing and a pop-up to shallow right, foul territory. Schreier over to the corner in foul territory, makes the catch. And the first baseman puts it away for out number two. The Beloit defense here tonight on this Saturday night at ABC Supply Stadium. Outfield left to right, Hernandez, Head, and Lara. Infield third to first, Ramirez, Caba, Jaworski, and Schreier. Weber catching it on the mound. It's Carson Laws. Laws 6'1", 186 pounds. He turned 23 this past February, and he's going to miss low and inside to Batanti, and it's 1-0. Batanti is 1-for-3 with a double and two strikeouts in three plate appearances against Laws this season. Left-hander ready and takes a strike, and the count is 1-1. Umpire lineup tonight brought to you by Tower Clock Eye Center. Blake Bison is behind home plate. Brandon Smith is the arbiter on the base paths. The 1-1. Batanti swings and misses at high fastball at 96, and it's 1-2. Batanti in last night's ball game was 1-for-4 with a walk and an RBI. He struck out a couple of times. He will take a ball that just missed inside. Laws was ready to walk off to the first base dugout, but it's two balls and two strikes. Weber tried to frame it up, but Bison was not batting or buying, and there's a swing and miss, strike three. So Laws with a 1-2-3 first inning with a couple of strikeouts. Ethan Dorsey takes the mound when we come back for the bottom of the first inning in scoreless Wisconsin and Beloit on the Timber Rattlers Broadcast Network.
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0: Ethan Dorsey getting the start here tonight for the Wisconsin Timber Rattlers. 10th round pick out of Cary Grove High School in 2024. Dorsey, the number 17 prospect, according to MLB Pipeline. Number 20, according to Baseball America. He's facing Dylan Head, a top 10 prospect in the Marlins organization. And Head slices one down the left field line in the corner. It's a leaping attempt, and it's over for a ground rule double. Rodriguez trying to run that down in the corner, and Dylan Head is on base to start the first inning.

And, man, this guy is getting on base at an alarming clip against the Rattlers in this series. Rattlers kept him off base in game one. He was on base three times last night against Josh Noth. Here's Starlin Caba. And it's a ball up. So the first pitch, Dylan Head was attacking, and ground rule double hit on the turf and bounced up over that 8-foot-high wall after just eluding Tyler Rodriguez in left field. Scoreless game, bottom one, and Dorsey is going to hit the target with a strike. Blyberg kind of reared back to make a throw down to second base and try to pick off Head, but the ball popped out of his mitt after he made contact with plate umpire Blake Paisa. So it's one ball, one strike to Caba. Caba with a two-run triple last night. He had a solo home run in the first inning on Thursday night. Another top prospect in the Marlins organization. All set to face Dorsey here with a runner at second and nobody out. And he will take a ball off the inside corner. Beloit is 9 for 47 coming into this ballgame against Dorsey. Caba is 1 for 6 against him with two strikeouts, but that one hit was a two-run double. Dorsey, his fourth start against the Skycar, and is going to get a fly ball foul out of play, and it's 2-2 to Caba. Dorsey has started against the Sky Carp on April 4th, July 7th, and July 12th. 15 strikeouts in 13 and a third innings. Facing the switch-hitting Caba here and the tall, slender right-hander coming home and missed upside out the left-hand or outside to the left-hand batter. And it's 3-2. Cary Grove High School, where the Brewers selected Dorsey out of. It's a little over an hour to our southeast, just across the border. 3-2. Got him swinging. Pulled the string back, and that's a Wendy's Frosty K for Ethan Dorsey. And there's one away in the bottom of the first. Rattlers defensively tonight line up like this. Outfield left to right. You've got Rodriguez, Payne, and Alastre. Infield third to first. Batanti, Baez, Dickinson, and Hall. Blyberg Diaz doing the catching tonight. And on the mound, Ethan Dorsey. Going to face Max Williams here. Williams hit a two-run homer off of Josh Noth last night. That tied the game at three. He's going to lift that one to the right center field gap. Braylon Payne, and it's going to be caught by Alastre. And Alastre, with all of his momentum behind him, throws it to third to keep Dylan Head at second base. So Max Williams, first pitch swinging, is out. And that is out number two here in the first inning. Cody Schreier will bat. This is the first time Schreier is facing Dorsey. Schreier against the Rattlers this season. 5 for 19 with a homer and 3 RBI. He hit a home run on Thursday night. I was talking to the Lamers bus driver, Carmen, in the hotel today. I go, did you check for damage? He goes, it hit off the roof of the bus where it was parked on Thursday. I noticed that Carmen has parked the bus a little further away from the stadium tonight. The 1-0 to Schreier is going to have to wait as there's a quick turn and throw back to, or quick turn and bluff back to second by Dorsey. Rattlers have out-hit the Skycarp 282 to 244. They have outscored them 84 to 66. But the Skycarp are right there with the Rattlers. Swinging a foul tip in and out of the glove of Diaz. And it's one ball and one strike. The Rattlers lead the season series 7-5. They have won four of the last five meetings between these two teams. Remember, they only met twice in the first half. We're scheduled to play a three-game series to open up the year at Neuroscience Group Field. First two games got either iced out or snowed out. Schreier lines it to left. Rodriguez going back, and it's over his head.
It's extra bases for Schreier, and he'll pull into second with an RBI double as Dylan Head scores. That ball was hit right at Rodriguez, and he froze for a moment, and then that was too late for him to get back on that hard-hit line drive. So doubles by Head and Schreier in the first give the Sky Carp a 1-0 lead. Here's Jesus Hernandez. And he'll take a ball that's to the backstop, and Schreier's going to move to third base. That pitch was low and away from Dorsey. And Blyberg trying to make a backhand stop on it, couldn't get to it. So runner at third with two outs. You know, all five of the Sky Carp runs last night came with two outs, and their first run tonight comes with two outs. Hernandez, 0 for 1 with a walk against Dorsey this season, is going to take a strike on the outside corner, and it's 1-1. Dorsey nearly got out of this inning with no damage after the leadoff double. Now he's got to work hard to keep it that damage at just one run. Tall right-hander works from the stretch in the first base side of the rubber to the right-hand batting Hernandez. It's going to be a chopper foul up the third baseline, and it's 1-2. Sky Carp have been in first place in the West Division. Since the 18th of July. Ground ball towards left. That's through a base hit. Hernandez pulls it in the hole. Baez kind of shading up the middle a little bit. Couldn't get over to keep that one on the infield, and it wouldn't have mattered if he did. So Hernandez with a two-out RBI single, and the Rattlers found themselves down 2-0. Now Abraham Ramirez will bat. 0 for 2 against Dorsey this season. Left-hand batting Ramirez. You know, Dorsey had a rough first inning on Sunday against Lansing, but he locked it down after that. Rattlers got one run to tie it, but wound up losing in extra innings on Sunday. Dorsey nearly threw 30 pitches in that first inning. He was able to work his way through and then navigate the rest of his six innings for a quality start. Hernandez with a lead from first is going to get chased back that way on a throw over from Dorsey. It's 1-0 to Ramirez with a run at runner at first, two outs and two runs in for the Sky Carp in the first inning. In Quad Cities, they're the team tied with the Rattlers. A game and a half behind Beloit, swing and a miss by Ramirez, and it's 1-1. They will be getting underway in about 15 minutes. And knowing how they run things in Peoria, probably about 25 minutes from now is when they'll start. Just kidding. Probably 20 minutes. 1-1. Ramirez takes a breaking ball in at his feet, and it's two balls and a strike. Swing and a miss. Blew one by him at 94, and it's 2-2.

0: Runner goes, pitches inside. The throw to second is late. It was a 2-2 breaking ball, and Hernandez picked a good pitch to run on for the stolen base. And that stolen base is number 247 for the Skycarp this season. Hernandez now with 14. He's in scoring position with two outs and a 3-2 pitch due to Ramirez. Dorsey from the stretch and the pitch. Ground ball foul up the first baseline, and it's still 3-2. The payoff pitch again from Dorsey. Got him looking. Ramirez looked hopefully back at the plate umpire, hoping he might have blown that call, but nothing doing there. It's a Wendy's Frosty K for Ethan Dorsey to close out the first, his second of the game. But the Skycarp get two in and take a 2-0 lead to the second inning on the Timber Rattlers Broadcast Network.
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0: Rattlers playing from behind tonight, and Luis Castillo will bat. 12-game hitting streak for the Rattlers DH, and he's going to take a breaking ball strike, and it's 0-1. Castillo hit one to the moon last night for a home run. He is 15th of the season. He's got 71 RBI. He will ground that one up the middle, and that's a 13-game hitting streak for Castillo. Ground single into center field. He has now tied Braylon Payne for the longest hitting streak on the team this season. And here comes Tayden Hall as the potential tying run. Tayden's had a nice series here. In the loss on Thursday night, Hall had a 2-for-3 night with a walk, a couple of RBI, and a solo home run. He'll take a ball away, and it's 1-0. Last night, Tayden with two RBI. He went 2-for-3, had a sacrifice fly, an RBI single. He also walked and scored. Hall hitting .263, 10 homers and 49 RBI. And he's going to lay off that one up and away from Laws, and the count is 2-0. Hall is 0-for-2 against Laws this season. He's got Castillo at first with nobody out in the second inning, and the Rattlers trailing 2-0. Tayden swings and misses, and it's 2-1. Rattlers will be back home on the 18th. Got another road trip after this one. Rattlers will be heading to Cedar Rapids next week. Hall comes up empty, 96 from Laws, and just a tad behind it, it's 2-2. And Tidden Hall wants his timeout. steps back in, ready to go on the 2-2 pitch. Locked him up on a breaking ball, and Hall knew it, and Laws with his third strikeout. One gone in the second. Here comes Tyler Rodriguez. Tyler coming to the plate here, probably thinking he should have made a couple of catches in that first inning. Had a couple of hits and a couple of runs scored last night, going 2-for-5. Rodriguez, who came up from Wilson for the Peoria series at the end of June and the start of July, playing his 26th game with Wisconsin. Hughes went up the first baseline. That's going to spin and fair ball tagged out, one unassisted. Somehow that ball stayed fair. Laws came over and fielded it about halfway up the line and was able to tag out Rodriguez going by. Castillo does take second, and now Juan Baez will bat. Juan got into the game last night as a defensive replacement for Luis Peña. He batted in the ninth and grounded out to third. Baez facing Laws for the first time. And he's going to chase that first pitch and foul it off. It's 0-1. Laws actually pitched a couple of times last year against Wisconsin. He made his pro debut with Jupiter last season on July 13th. Got moved to Beloit on August 12th. Baez lines one right behind second base where Jaworski had him played, and it's an out instead of an RBI single. And Baez with a frustrated look on his face as he walks away from home plate. No runs. The leadoff single is left stranded. And after an inning and a half, it's 2-0 Beloit on the Timber Rattlers Broadcast Network.
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0: Rattlers just couldn't quite get that one to fall. Boy, the Skycarp's positioning in this series has really been frustrating for the Rattlers, just like Lansing's positioning was last week. Swing and a miss by Chase Jaworski. Jaworski was stationed perfectly to take that line drive off the bat of Baez, and the Rattlers did not score in the top of the second inning because of it. So Jaworski leading off the bottom of the second inning, and Dorsey misses outside on the 0-1. Count goes even to 1-1. 2-0, Beloit leads it. After they scored twice with two outs in the bottom of the first. Dorsey looking for a little smoother ride in this inning, and Jaworski lifts one to right field. That's deep, and that is gone. Jaworski's second home run of the season in the Midwest League. And the Sky Carp have a 3-0 lead in the second inning. Dorsey has been a little susceptible to the home run ball. That's his 10th allowed this season. He just hung one, and Jaworski hit it high off the protective netting above the right field fence. All right, here comes Wilson Weber. Beloit doesn't hit a lot of home runs, but that home run right there was their 13th in 13 games against the Rattlers.